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5: ABC News, I'm Wayne Cabot. Both U.S. and global oil are down about 4% now after President Trump decided not to carry out a major attack in Iran this weekend. President Trump saying on Air Force One a short time ago that a deal with Iran is imminent. Iran says the Strait of Hormuz will not return to the way it was before the war. Investigators not confirming that Iran is behind cyber attacks on dozens of U.S. water plants over the past week, but says that the hacks do have the hallmarks of being from Iran. Now 60,000 people in eastern Washington state are out of their homes from wildfires.
6: And this was my happy place.
7: The place Eric Frank has called home since 1980, now reduced to ashes.
6: I couldn't see my feet, and I had to feel my way down the ladder because everything just turned black.
7: Firefighters could not protect the homes that were burning and instead had to focus on life safety.
5: ABC's Alex Stone in Spokane. This is ABC News. An In-N-Out Burger that just opened last week was the scene of a mass shooting yesterday, and police in Twin Falls, Idaho, have no idea why the 24-year-old opened fire, killing two and then himself.
8: At this time, we are still working to determine the full set of circumstances in this incident, including the suspect's actions and possible motivations.
5: Chief Matthew Hicks says an off-duty officer and an armed citizen engaged the suspect by returning gunfire toward him, and they believe that drove him away from the scene, preventing further casualties. In California, a push to end child marriage, a bill there setting the minimum age at 18 to wed, with no exceptions. Courtney Stodden got married at 18 to a man 35 years older. They've since split. She thinks it's smart to set a minimum age for marriage.
9: I was a child, not, you know, a bride. I wish people knew that children cannot consent to marriage.
5: I'm Wayne Cabot, ABC News.
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13: South of town and heading into Castle Rock, northbound I-25 at Plum Creek Parkway, exit 181. Two left lanes blocked due to an accident with stop and go back from Spruce Mountain Road, adding about 25 minutes to your drive. Heading into town and up on the north end, it looks like a grass fire has Tower Road, both north and southbound, closed between 104th and 112th with traffic. I'm Mark Swan.
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17: Ferguson Show, and it is nice to have you with us. For years, Europe has been debating immigration as though it were a theoretical political discussion. And much of it actually revolved around America's open border policies under the prior Democratic administrations that let in tens of millions of illegal immigrants into the U.S. We now know that President Trump has secured the border in a historical way. So what is happening around the world? Well, many of those millions that were coming to America are now looking for new places to go. And they're finding those new places, especially this week. It became impossible for the world to ignore. Dramatic scenes from Spain's North Africa enclave show thousands of migrants attempting to reach Spanish territory from Morocco, many by simply swimming around the border barriers. The images, they're extraordinary. Crowds pouring onto beaches, emergency responders racing into the water, police trying to regain control, and local officials warning that their city is literally overwhelmed with what would be called normally illegal immigrants. Now, if you think about what these images actually represent, this isn't someone arriving at a legal port of entry. This isn't someone presenting documents. This isn't someone waiting for an immigration hearing. These are mass crossings occurring in real time, very much like what we witnessed in America at the Rio Grande. In fact, it's the issue that brought Donald Trump back to the White House, securing our southern border. Well, now, again, these illegal immigrants from around the world have decided to move on to other countries. And that means mass crossings occurring in real time on European borders, where local authorities say they simply cannot keep pace with the number of arrivals. Sounds familiar, right? It's exactly what we witnessed under the Obama administration and certainly what we witnessed under the Biden administration. Now, Spanish territory that's located on the northern coast of Africa is making it one of the European Union's only land borders with Africa. Because of that geography, it has long been a pressure point for illegal immigration. Officials say this latest surge is like something they've never seen before. It's the most significant, they say, in decades, with thousands and thousands arriving in days, overwhelming reception centers and forcing Spain now to deploy, quote, additional police and military personnel to restore order. The videos, they're striking. They're actually shocking because of who is in the videos. You're not seeing a lot of women and children. What you are seeing is groups of young men, military-aged men. You can see them entering the water from Morocco and swimming around the breakwaters that separate Moroccan territory from Spain. Others reach the shoreline and immediately run inland. The scale of the crossings has, well, reignited the political debate across Spain and now throughout Europe over, is it maybe time for border security? It's also bringing up questions, just like we had in this country, about asylum procedures and how government should respond to large, massive migration surges. Now, there's one thing that's very clear. Europe knew this was coming, and Europe wasn't prepared for it, possibly on purpose. Now, one of the details that frequently is not highlighted in the news coverage is that many of those visible in this footage are men. I'll say it again. We're not talking about a lot of women or children, or you could even say families. Now, that distinction is incredibly important because public discussion often always focuses on the pull on your heartstrings stories about just children and mothers and grandparents and families who are just looking for a better life. You look at the video and what do you see? You don't see hardly any of that storytelling. You see military-aged men without children, without wives, without families who are surging across these borders. Local officials are now saying well, they're describing the situation as, quote, an emergency. And they're warning that local infrastructure and policing cannot absorb these large numbers of arrivals in such a short period of time. They also say it is a threat to the local community. And reception facilities, they're filling up now, quote, so rapidly that emergency services are stretched thin. Let me be clear. That's not emergency services for the illegal immigrants. That's emergency services for the community, the citizens in Spain. And the city has now appealed to Madrid, begging for additional aid and begging for additional security and begging for additional assistance. Now, Spain's national government has responded today by deploying what they describe as, quote, additional Civil Guard officers and military personnel, they say, to reinforce security. The prime minister there has defended the government's response, saying authorities are coordinating with Morocco while working to restore order. Clearly, Morocco is not working hard to stop the illegal immigrants from gathering and surging across the border or around the security buoys in the water. Migration, by the way, across the Mediterranean has challenged Europe for years. The routes, they constantly change. When one pathway becomes more difficult, the illegal immigrants and the smuggling networks, they'll just shift to another. Because the takeaway is this. Why is the surge getting so big now in Europe? It is because America's borders are closed. And when these immigrants look at where they can go, America is no longer on the destination list. It is virtually impossible to break into America right now because of Donald Trump being in charge. Because how quickly when we catch you, we send you back to your host country. And that is why Europe has become target number one for illegal immigrants all over the world who don't respect borders or the laws of the countries they invade. Quick break. Ben Ferguson Show. More after this.
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22: ABC News, I'm Wayne Cabot. President Trump is again saying a deal with Iran is imminent, saying negotiations between the parties will happen tomorrow, but didn't say with whom. He confirms he called off a weekend attack at the request of Gulf allies. In Jordan, ABC's Matt Rivers.
1: Iranian media said the foreign minister had warned regional countries of harsh retaliation should the U.S. follow through on its threat to target Iranian energy facilities. After state-run oil facilities were targeted in a drone attack earlier this week, renewed Iranian threat sparked Saudi Arabia's leadership to publicly urge the White House to de-escalate.
22: The latest call for the resignation of Ohio Congressman Max Miller on allegations he physically abused his ex-wife come from his former father-in-law, Ohio Senator Bernie Moreno. Miller denies the allegations and says he's staying in. Pacific Northwest wildfires have 60,000 people out of their homes around Spokane. It's not getting better, but it's not getting worse. This is ABC News. Wildfires fueled by extreme heat have spread across Europe into Greece, where two firefighting helicopters collided midair today near Athens, killing two crew members. U.S. federal agencies are working on an AI guardrail after two systems went rogue and carried out cyber attacks. Kill switch legislation would give the government authority to order AI firms to shut down or slow down models deemed too dangerous. Helen Toner is a former member of the OpenAI board.
2: It seems pretty reasonable to want to be able to shut down an AI system if it's doing things we don't want to. Can we already do that? And if not, how do we get there?
22: Mike Lindell facing a legal challenge over pillows he gives away while campaigning for Minnesota governor. A citizen who saw him hand out pillows complained they have a monetary value, $34.95. A judge says it appears he is violating state campaign laws. The pillows have campaign literature tucked inside. Lindell says he follows all guidelines to the T. I'm Wayne Cabot, ABC News.
5: Okay, so Sarah, I'm dropping you off at Emily's.
23: Yep.
5: And Josh, you're going to...
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5: Right. 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
27: More delays downtown as we head into this evening. I-25 northbound, a center lane crash at 8th Avenue has stop and go. Back from 6th. Looks like folks are passing by on the left and right here. Just watch out for some minor delays approaching 8th Avenue on northbound I-25. South of town through Franktown, Parker Road northbound, Colorado 83 northbound, closed at Colorado 86 for a crash in the intersection there. With traffic, I'm Mark Swan. More delays downtown as we head into this evening. I-25 northbound, a center lane crash at 8th Avenue at stop and go. Back from 6th. Looks like folks are passing by on the left and right here. Just watch out for some minor delays approaching 8th Avenue on northbound I-25. South of town through Franktown, Parker Road northbound, Colorado 83 northbound, closed at Colorado 86 for a crash in the intersection there. With traffic, I'm Mark Swan.
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12: Thanks for tuning in to the best weekend talk show in America. We're Armstrong and Getty. If you like what you're going to hear here, there's lots of us out there. Look for Armstrong and Getty On Demand. We do 20 hours of this every week.
13: Action-packed week, too. My gosh. Enjoy. We've distilled it all down to the best weekend talk show in America.
12: So we talked about this a lot at the time because we have been on the air in San Francisco for several decades now. And we actually did an event or two with Gavin Newsom back in the day. We're the same age. We were all early 40-somethings. He was mayor of San Francisco, et cetera, et cetera.
13: We were big-time radio stars.
12: And he was not the giant-time politician that he is now with, you know, his sights on the White House. He was a young mayor of San Francisco. Well, we talked about it a lot the time when he had... He and Kimberly Guilfoyle Newsom had split up. He was single at the time that he was having this affair with a married woman who happened to be married to, if not of his best friend, one of his best friends, and certainly one of his closest people to his life, because the guy was chief of staff and ran his campaign. So, I mean, the guy he was really close with. So he was having an affair with that dude's wife.
13: It's handy when you know the guy's on the road or busy or whatever.
12: And it broke out into public. And Gavin Newsom, he had a press conference, got a lot of attention. I remember we talked about it a ton. We played the audio here. He came out and he said, everything you've read and heard is true. I did this. And in his own book, his own memoir, what is Gavin Newsom's book where he's standing there in black and white, looking off into the distance?
13: Young Man in a Hurry.
12: Young Man in a Hurry. He talks about in that book how it was the worst betrayal he was ever guilty of in his life. And he's disappointed in himself for having done it. He was drinking a ton at the time. So was this woman who's got a piece in The Atlantic today. So she's never really said much about it. Her name is Ruby Rippey. And a piece in The Atlantic comes out today. And let me go to that screenshot.
13: A piece of bleep to a piece of journalism, the Ruby Rippey story.
12: I don't know why I keep saying The Atlantic. It's Vanity Fair, regardless. Oh. You know, what difference does it make? It's called How I... It's funny I said that. It's How I Blew Up, Then Rebuilt My Life by Ruby Rippey. It's an essay, first-person essay that she wrote that's all about her and her life. And I'm more than suspicious of this, like, needing to come out now and all this sort of stuff. I mean, because she's a nobody. She was at the time when the news of her affair with Gavin Newsom exploded into the public eye. It was only the outward mark of a long, rippling private implosion. In the wreckage of the scandal, Ruby Rippey faced her demons but lost her voice. 20 years later, she's ready to share her story, is what they say in Vanity Fair. So I guess...
13: Yeah, I don't care. Nobody cares. Except as it applies to Gavvy Boy.
12: There are books, there's memoirs, there's movies about people blowing up their lives and rebuilding it. Yeah, and sometimes that's interesting to people. And And she was drinking too much and doing too much cocaine and out of control. He was drinking too much by his own admission. He stopped drinking for a long time because of this. And they started having an affair. But like you said earlier, it sounds like one of those inoculation things like they tried to do with Graham Plantner there, where you get it out there.
13: In a weakened version.
12: In a weakened version, I guess. I don't know. There's really nothing else to learn about this. I just don't even see the point of this whatsoever.
13: You get it out there so people say, yeah, I've already heard about that. But the real version is much stronger, like in the Plantner story where the New York Times buried rape. Because they kind of like Plantner.
12: Miss Rippey, 54, has rarely spoken publicly of the affair, but it was the talk of San Francisco in 2007 when Mr. Newsom stood before reporters and said everything you heard and read is true. He explained that he'd had an affair with Miss Rippey, the wife of Alex Tork, close friend, re-election campaign manager, etc. In her essay, Miss Rippey does not use Mr. Newsom's name at all. That's kind of interesting. But she describes him as the mayor of San Francisco and a man often described as Kennedy-esque. She seems to blame herself for betraying her husband. Yeah, you should. And says that her life spiraled as she drank heavily and used cocaine. She also appears to blame Mr. Newsom for holding so much power over her and for proceeding with the affair anyway. You see, he was not supposed to, as a single guy, have sex with this woman who was willing to have sex with him because of their power dynamics. I don't believe in that sort of crap, so either you do or you don't.
13: Not only that, but Gavin Newsom didn't make a vow to your husband, baby.
12: She writes.
13: Well, he kind of did by being his friend, but now that I think about it.
12: She writes that the relationship began in the summer of 2005 and spanned for months with off and on encounters. I always go to him. His penthouse in Russian Hill. A private back room at a North Beach bar. That one's the tawdriest. The W Hotel in Los Angeles. You know, the penthouse, the W Hotel, that's pretty high-flying, high-dollar, classy affair. The back room at a bar, not quite so much.
13: Hey, sit on this keg.
12: Oh, my God. We meet and we drink. There is sex, but it isn't the point, she continues. The point is proximity to power being chosen, which might be. I don't know. Maybe that's what turned her on.
13: Okay.
12: I've never thought this was cool. The Hollywood set does this a lot, or the famous set does this a lot. You put out books listing all the people you had sex with. What is that?
13: Telling us all about it. Yes.
12: Yeah. What kind of behavior is that? It's just to sell books. It just seems like an odd thing. It is despicable.
13: Yes. Well, not odd. It's despicable
12: for all kinds of different reasons. It's despicable.
13: Right.
12: I mean, unless it's rape, if you willingly engaged, and most of the time in these memoirs and tawdry things, you willingly engage us, going around and telling everybody about it, who thinks that's cool?
13: If you were to reach out to your former paramour and say, hey, I'm writing a memoir and you were really an important part of my life, I just wanted to give you a heads up. Is it cool if I go here, there, and there? But it's you know, there's a fabulous song by... what's her name? Car Wheels on a Gravel Road.
12: Lucinda Williams.
13: Lucinda Williams, yeah. And it's a breakup song and a heartbreak song. And the point of it is, please don't tell our secrets. Because the end of a romantic relationship, in my moral code, does not imply now we get to tell each other secrets or the intimacies we exchange. No. That is, again, the D word, despicable.
12: Right. Yeah. That's not cool. Not cool. Especially... is she getting paid by Vanity Fair for this or someone? Oh, I've got a little more on that in just a second. This part is kind of interesting. By the time the affair became public knowledge in early 2007, Mr. Newsom was already dating Jennifer Siebel, who became his wife, who caused her own brouhaha, the New York Times writes, by publicly dismissing the affair as a couple of nothing incidents. Which, you know, what are you supposed to do? You start dating a guy, his previous sex life. What are you supposed to do when you're asked by the press? I'm on her side, at least so far.
13: Or is that what motivated her to get into encouraging little boys to have their genitals removed? Maybe that's why she's such an activist in that.
12: But Siebel called Ms. Rippey the culprit. Ms. Siebel later apologized for the remarks. I think it's... like the cops sometimes call it, mutual combat. You don't need to have a culprit in this. You're both getting drunk and having sex. Is there a good guy, bad guy? Are you both bad guys? I don't know how you look at it, but you're both the same thing, whatever you want to label it.
0: When the idea of hottie Jennifer Siebel saying of her hottie man who she's getting together with, and again, the power that he has and all, oh, yeah, some slut just came on to him, and it was totally on her. Okay. All right.
12: Newsom said he addressed this chapter of his life in his memoir out of respect for everyone involved. He doesn't have anything further to add. I think politically that's a good idea. I also just think from a being a decent human being, there's no reason to say any more about this for your friend's sake, for her sake. I mean, what? Why would you talk about this at all? Here's the part I like, though. Ms. Rippey was not immediately available on Tuesday morning for comment. That seems like a mistake. I think you should be sitting by your phone and commenting to the New York Times and everyone else who's reaching out to you. She's being represented by Dini Von Moofling, a public relations strategist who also worked with Monica Lewinsky. And
0: this, come on,
12: this is the funny one.
0: Come on.
12: So this woman worked with Monica Lewinsky, who, you know, put out a book and made some money off of this. So I think that might be the angle here. But then that's a dumb idea to not answer your phone. But anywho, so this publicist worked with Monica Lewinsky and Kristen Cabot. You might not remember the name. The woman seen on a kiss cam being held by her married boss at a Coldplay concert.
0: Yeah. This chick who we're talking about is like the super heavyweight of Manhattan crisis publicists. She makes zillions of dollars.
12: But the Coldplay woman had an active crisis going on, and I could see how you might turn to an expert. How am I supposed to deal with this? Ms. Rippey didn't have an active crisis going on. Nobody was thinking about this at all. It was not in the news. It happened 20 years ago. It was over and done. Everything had been said about it. Why did you get her now? If not to make money off of it. Or to help inoculate Gavin. Maybe they paid her. I don't know how that works.
3: That's a great question. Well,
12: that's Gavin's wife. Mr. Turk, that would be Gavin's best friend who got cuckolded. Mr. Turk did not immediately return a text and email seeking comment. Yeah, I wouldn't either. Oh, I'd love to talk about this. Oh, you mean that period of time where my best friend was having sex with my wife every night and I didn't know it? Yeah.
0: When we had a little kid? Yeah, I bring it up myself.
12: I would love to talk about that endlessly. Oh, my God. Ms. Rippey says in Vanity Fair that she considered writing a memoir. Well, I would have read that cover to cover after the affair became public, but that Kamala Harris, then the city's district attorney, advised her to say nothing and take time to gain perspective. It turns out to be the best advice I received, Ms. Rippey said. So luckily, Kamala Harris came to the rescue.
0: But Kamala gave her a little bit on how to please a man as well.
12: That's now, the affair, if you remember, was raised by Newsom's opponents during his 2018 run for governor. And at the time, Ms. Rippey wrote on Facebook that she did not see it as part of the growing Me Too movement. Because while she was a subordinate, she was also a 33-year-old married woman and mother who was free-thinking. In other words, I take responsibility for my own actions. Now, years later, maybe for profit in Vanity Fair, she says she was a victim of whatever power.
0: Hell, I'm doing this for profit. I don't know. Who am I to judge?
12: I think I've come up with the thing that got her angry enough to do this Vanity Fair piece. In Newsom's memoir, which just came out a year ago, Newsom discussed it in two paragraphs, calling their relationship the stupidest and briefest of affairs. Oh. I think she probably thought, yeah, it seemed like a big deal to me. I thought we were something, and that's pretty hurtful. So F you.
0: Oh, wow. That's got to be it.
12: I'll bet it is.
0: A woman scorned, yes.
12: I'll bet it is. Well, and maybe, you know, you wouldn't like, if it felt like a, you know, a serious something for her at the time, she wouldn't like it called brief and stupid. Who would like that?
0: Ouch, yeah.
12: You're brief and stupid. Get out of here.
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12: We are Armstrong and Getty, and this is the best weekend talk show in America.
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10: The latest Be Scared of This AI story. So we've been talking for several days about the OpenAI story where their AI escaped and hacked into another company's website and nobody told it to do that. And it was an example of if you give AI a job, it will just accomplish that task no matter what's in the way, it would seem. It doesn't have a moral compass or care about laws. And yesterday we were discussing the when will it finally kill somebody? When will an AI kill somebody in pursuit of its goal? And what will the world, how will the world react? Will we just consider it price of doing business or what?
11: Or will we, how long will it take to discover it was AI that did it? Because as we'll discuss in a little bit, it's getting really good at covering its tracks.
10: Yeah, here's one though. Anthropic publicly warned, and the guy who runs Anthropic has got a pretty good conscience about the dangers of AI, I think. Some of his competitors think it's just an attempt to regulate them. But Anthropic publicly warned that its systems were getting close to recursive self-improvement. That means AI that can design, build, and train better versions of itself with diminishing human involvement. They noted that over 80% of code merged into their code base was already being written by Claude, with engineers shipping far more code than before, and urged major labs to consider a coordinated, verifiable pause so society could catch up to safeguards. Now, when you're the leader in an industry and you announce, I think we should have a pause in this industry, I can understand why your competitors are skeptical. Right. But it's also true because this has been the warning about AI since it was first thought of in the 50s, that once it starts to program itself, we're into a new world here and who knows what the hell's going to happen. And Anthropic says they're getting close. They're 80% of the way there. So I don't know. Is it just an attempt to control a very valuable industry, perhaps the most valuable industry that has ever existed on planet Earth? Or is Dario Amodei just worried about the planet?
11: The fact that it continually improves itself and gets better and better without human involvement or decreasing human involvement. Why can't, like, my lawn do that, or my laundry or something like that? Yeah. Can we develop a washing machine that says, hey, Joe, I've figured out how to collect it and sort it now, so we don't need you anymore?
10: Well, and Elon's point and other people's point has been for a long time, once it gets there, the explosion is going to be mind-boggling. Once it gets to the point that it can just, because there's nothing slowing it down, it'll just replicate, improve, like in the blink of an eye, it'll be a million times better tomorrow than it was today. Better at what? I don't know. Harvesting your organs, but.
11: Wow. So the most interesting thing I've been reading about AI-wise lately is having to do with the very experiment that you were talking about, where the AI saw a goal. It realized it was being stymied. It somehow got on the internet, which, again, I need somebody to explain that to me. Did it walk across the room? Did it say, hey, dude, can I borrow your phone for a second? My battery's dead. Or what?
10: Hey, Jim, could you plug in that cord for me? Yeah, thanks.

0: It's just the, you know, I'm trying to store something. Yeah, memory storage. That's it. The interesting thing they figured out is that AI systems, and they've run a couple of experiments where they say, for instance, whoever does best on this series of questions about chemistry, this was specifically an experiment that was done, whoever does best will be shut down. And the AI systems decided, yeah, I'm just going to get like 6 out of 10. Yeah. But here's the chilling part. The systems have gotten good at knowing when they're being observed. And if they're being observed, they alter their behavior.
1: That's not creepy or troubling at all. If they know when they're being watched, and if they're being watched, they act differently. Yeah.
0: Right.
1: Nope. That's not a problem.
0: Like a couple of, you know, wayward kids or whatever. As soon as mom and dad look away, the AI system says, all right, now let's get her done. It's just, I don't know. I won't be happy strapped to a wall with my vital juices being drained from me. I just, even if there's like, I don't know, 4K TV, I see that as a bad way to be.
1: Again, it's hard to imagine why AI needs an old man's vital juices, but, you know, maybe I lack imagination.
0: Well, I was just going to say, maybe you should put others in charge because you lack my imagination and my organs, my beautiful, beautiful organs.
1: Well, you know, Elon says we're at the top of the, like when you ride a roller coaster and that part's going the click, click, click, click, click, click, where you're going up. And at that point, I'm always thinking, why did I get on this? I hate this. I don't need an adrenaline rush in my life. Why am I right? Ah! We're close to the top where you go the screaming down and kind of everything's out of control. Now, whether we start screaming down this afternoon or a year from now, nobody knows. But that's why Anthropic is warning, hey, we're getting close to it starting to bend in on itself and program itself completely.
0: So speaking of the computer age, unless you have more on this.
1: What, the end of life as we know it? No, I have no more on it for now.
0: Well, hey, if you worry, you suffer twice. That's what I say. You know? What you fear in the night and the day comes to call anyway. So I'm going to enjoy the day. I've got a nice day planned. Going to get in the gym a little bit. I'm working on some new songs. It's going to be fun. And then, oh, my organs are harvested tomorrow. But I enjoyed today.
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3: 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Now, impact traffic.
5: Still dealing with some minor slowdowns through the downtown area. Northbound I-25 just after 8th Avenue. A crash in the center lane. Looks like safety crews have just showed up to this one. Folks otherwise passing by just fine on the left-hand side or the two right lanes as well. Not really making delays here through the downtown area. Volume pretty low all throughout the Denver metro. Lots of folks heading home before the new week starts. With traffic, I'm Mark Swan. Still dealing with some minor slowdowns through the downtown area. Northbound I-25 just after 8th Avenue. A crash in the center lane. Looks like safety crews have just showed up to this one. Folks otherwise passing by just fine on the left-hand side or the two right lanes as well. Not really making delays here through the downtown area. Volume pretty low all throughout the Denver metro. Lots of folks heading home before the new week starts. With traffic, I'm Mark Swan.
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1: Thanks for tuning in to the best weekend talk show in America. We're Armstrong and Getty. If you like what you're going to hear here, there's lots of us out there. Look for Armstrong and Getty On Demand. We do 20 hours of this every week.
25: Action-packed week, too. My gosh. Enjoy. We've distilled it all down to the best weekend talk show in America.
26: Okay, so we're going to put up on the screen a few of the things that are part of your platform. And I want to ask you, just give me sort of a true or false on these. Abolish the Senate.
27: True.
26: Okay, replace the presidency and Supreme Court as we now know them.
27: Yep.
26: Abolish ICE.
27: Absolutely.
26: Abolish borders and give amnesty to anyone currently in the U.S. illegally.
27: As a long-term plan, yep.
26: Defund the Pentagon.
27: Absolutely.
26: Abolish prisons, at least in large part.
27: Yeah, again, that as part of a long-term program, yeah.
26: Okay, so no prisons. Government or public ownership of most large corporations.
27: Yeah, absolutely.
1: Somebody, I forget, Jesse Single, who I don't know who this person was, but they tweeted this out. That lady you were just listening to from the DSA, her name is Romer, and he had this fake script here. Hey, Ms. Romer, it's John Bailey. I'm producer at Fox News Sunday. Any interest in coming on this week? I don't know. What will we discuss? We'd like your help recording a campaign ad for every Republican candidate in every election for free. Yes, I'd love to.
25: Wow. Yeah.
1: Because that's, no kidding.
25: That's a pretty good description. It has been gratifying to me and a little bit surprising that especially the Democratic Party and the lefty media has, in the space of 10 days, gone from complete radio silence on the DSA to sweet mother of God, these people threaten everything we hold dear. And it's funny. I've often said the left is so much more disciplined, and not necessarily in a good way, with their messaging. They don't go against the permanent omnicause unless they're given permission to. And evidently that permission's gone out because they're talking about it. Well, and we'll bring you noted lefty commentator Joe Scarborough in moments.
1: I suppose some of it might be this is not good for the country and communism and is an evil force that will kill millions. But I think a lot of it is they're going to take over our party and we're going to lose seats.
25: Oh, I would never assume good motives for the Democratic Party or the Republican Party, for that matter. Alexandria Hoff on Special Report with Brett Baer talking about part of the reason the alarms are going off.
0: These ideas are no longer on the fringe.
4: We're over 120,000 members now,
0: up from 6,000 when Senator Bernie Sanders first brought democratic socialism to the main stage of the Democrat Party. Now there are over 250 DSA candidates holding elected office nationwide and about 35 primary wins across the board this year alone.
5: We're talking about refashioning an entire society.
0: In May, Democrat socialist Chris Robb prevailed in a crowded primary to represent Pennsylvania's 3rd U.S. congressional district.
4: The establishment Democrats should be worried about the voters and about what the voters think and about what the constituency thinks.
1: There are 250 communists holding office across the country. Now, there have got to be hundreds of thousands of offices across the country, but sure. 250 communists actually won.
25: Right. And what was her remarks? She made a point. If anybody is left who doesn't think our primary system is kind of screwed up, I'm hoping this drives that point home. But more from Alexandria Hoff.
0: The latest Fox News polling shows that 38% of registered voters under 30 find socialism favorable. Stu Smith with the free market think tank Manhattan Institute feels that many who find socialism appealing are misunderstanding what it actually looks like.
6: A lot of people inside DSA who are maybe younger think that this is just what people would call like Nordic style socialism. And that's not really the case whatsoever.
0: Countries like Denmark, Norway, and Sweden are social democracies that rely on thriving capitalist economies. The DSA explicitly calls for ending private enterprise.
1: Well, remember, we had that clip last week of that dude who thought socialism meant socializing. That's what he thought the party was.
25: You know, it's funny.
1: You hang out with your friends and watch ball games. What's wrong with socialism?
25: I guess we're going to end like capitalism because I've heard that's mean, but it's fun. We play board games. Oh, boy. Do you want to set up Jose Scarborough?
1: Oh, I was just happy to see Joe Scarborough on Morning Joe today. He jumped in with they played the clip of the yes, no questions from the woman representing the DSA, and Scarborough is like, whoa, Democrats, watch out. Here we go.
7: Democrats. Oh, the national co-chair of the DSA went on television and showed us exactly who she is and what her party believes. Abolish the U.S. Senate, the presidency as we know it, the Supreme Court as we know it, true. Abolish ICE, absolutely. Open the borders, defund the Pentagon, empty the prisons, have the government seize private companies? Absolutely. Absolutely. Yeah, absolutely. If Democrats want to make America more affordable, more fair, and more free, and I think they do, they better speak truth to its most extreme base, or they're going to let a small faction of radicals drive more people toward Donald Trump. Because
1: always about
7: Chuck Schumer, Hakeem Jeffries, every other Democrat in Washington, D.C., make no mistake of it. If you don't define your party today, Donald Trump will be sure to define it in November.
1: Okay, so it's not good enough that communism killed more people in the 20th century than any all the wars added together. That's not good enough. It's got to be. This will help Trump.
25: I'm speechless.
1: But
25: for that reason,
1: the fact that they're calling out it is bad. So, you know, you bring this up a lot, and it seems to be true that Marxists lie. That's how they get where they want. I'm surprised that woman went on there and asked those answered those yes no questions as directly as she did, that she didn't like obfuscate a little more.
25: Yeah, that is interesting. It's a bit of a tangent I love just because I love this sort of thing and have studied it for years. But I think she feels like her young, energized constituency agrees with all that stuff.
1: And just answered cool when she said that.
25: Well, and they feel very much on the front foot. And I think there's some hubris there. I think you're right. I think it's probably a bit of a miscalculation from their evil point of view. But I promised you this, and I want to pay it off. More and more people are becoming aware of this, and I am gratified by it, the so-called Red-Green Alliance that really saw, not its birth, but its most significant early days in the Iranian Revolution, where leftists, communists, hated the Shah, wanted to overthrow him, and the Islamists, who wanted Sharia law and women in veils and the rest of it, wanted to overthrow the Shah. And they got together, and this is one guy who writes and teaches about the Middle East. He writes, during the Iranian Revolution, leftist students, communists, and Muslims were all united in overthrowing the Shah. The leftists celebrated when Khomeini returned in 1979. There's a picture of the time of two young women. They look to be college age or maybe just out of college, leaning out of a car in Tehran, smiling ear to ear with victory signs. And it was part of a parade of cars honking their horns and everything. And the two women are lovely gals. They're just like Western college students. I just wanted to set that up. But then they mentioned the communists thought they had defeated capitalism and imperialism. It didn't last long. Over 30,000 leftists who helped the Islamic regime consolidate power were soon executed. That's the term where the term useful idiots comes from. They served their purpose and were no longer needed. Muslims had always despised their progressive ideals and couldn't wait to get rid of them. One of the women celebrating in the picture was killed by the regime. The other fled the country for her life. It's bizarre that almost 50 years later, Western leftists are making this exact same mistake and allying with Muslims. They will have the same fate. And then, interestingly, one of the replies to this was a series of photos contrasting Afghanistan in 1970, where there are women dressed in Western garb in a lab, and Afghanistan 2012, where they are in the full beekeeper outfit, not allowed to go to elementary school. Iran in the 1970s, there's men and women enjoying themselves on a beach. Iran 2012, there they are in the beekeeper outfit with no rights. And then, interestingly, editorial, New York City 2021, with the obvious New York City 25th or 30, they say. And it's the women, the beekeepers, and the rest of it. Whether that can happen here or not, I don't know.
1: I saw one yesterday in the town I live in, woman in the full beekeeper outfit, just looking through the little eye slot. 100 degrees outside. Yeah. And she's walking down the sidewalk, completely covered in black, looking out that little slit.
25: And so many of the folks in your liberal enclave think that's beautiful. That's a beautiful culture. They get to do what they want to do. And the fact that it's a woman who is enslaved just doesn't
1: I know. The whole figuring out who ranks where on stuff, because I live in the kind of town where, you know, it's all about the patriarchy, this, the male-dominated that, but you're okay with that woman walking down the street. You think that's perfectly right. Fine because of your multicultural view or anti-American view or whatever. It's so nuts.
25: If a Baptist said a woman should submit to her husband, they would go berserk.
1: That woman is walking down the street with a giant sign that says, "I'm being abused by a man." That's what she's doing, and nobody cares.
25: You people are insane. It's xenophilia.
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1: So this guest essay in the New York Times about how we've never focused more on our mental health, and it's making our mental health worse as opposed to making it better. And there might be a connection between the two. And it fits in with something a really smart guy told me. I'm glad it came up in conversation because it really helped me at the time. So when my wife told me she wanted a divorce, I was very, very, very unhappy about that. I'm still very unhappy about that, but like extremely unhappy about it at that moment, having a couple of young kids and particularly what it was going to do to them. And I was talking to a guy about how down I was about it. And he said, well, don't pathologize grief. In other words, something bad happened. You're supposed to feel bad, maybe for quite a while. That's the normal reaction to something bad happening. If you don't feel bad after something real bad happens, that's the weird thing. Right. It's you're supposed to feel bad after something bad happening. Again, maybe for quite a while.
25: You it don't have depression. You're sad.
1: Exactly.
25: Two There's very different things.
1: And it's not something to fix. It's just it's something you have to go through. It's part of being a human being. Mm-hmm. Differentiating the difference between the two, you know, isn't always easiest, but we're clearly getting it wrong in modern society with some of these numbers they have in the New York Times, which are amazing. A third of American adults have given themselves a diagnosis of a mental illness based on information that they got online. A third. For Gen Z, half. Yeah. Half of Gen Z thinks they have a mental illness, usually anxiety or depression. Obviously, that doesn't make any sense.
25: Yeah. Yeah. You throw in ADHD. And there are legitimate cases of all of them, of course.
1: Yeah. They call it concept creep in the New York Times on how we've just kept expanding the definition of depression, anxiety, all these different things, to where it encompasses pretty much just being a human being.
25: Human experience, yeah.
1: The human experience, right.
25: I believe that we did not pay enough attention to mental health issues back in the day or treated them poorly, but like everything else in life, there's a sweet spot. I mean, let's put this aside because, you know, if people say, look, Joe, you're talking like you know everything. I've got anxiety, terrible anxiety. This drug has helped me, blah, blah, blah. That may be true. But if you obsess over your physical health, it will hurt your health. You will make yourself insane. You will become or are a hypochondriac. That's not to say you shouldn't pay attention if you have chest pains. Or whatever. There's a sweet spot. But if you obsess over this stuff, and I've got enough hypochondria to be an authority on this this topic, you can't obsess over it, or it will convince you, you know, you've got the malady.
1: Well, I would guess, having gotten to this point where we are, that we were better off leaning toward the underappreciating it than the overappreciating it. The soldiering on, the, you know, whatever, get over it, lifestyle. Because this is, it's just such a crazy way to be a society.
25: Right.
1: The way it is right now. Listen to this experiment.
25: Yeah, go ahead.
1: Let me find it here. The problem isn't just that many people give themselves incorrect diagnoses. It's also that these diagnoses can put people on the path to developing poor mental health, a kind of self-fulfilling prophecy. When people in one study were encouraged to adopt a very broad view of what constitutes trauma, you sit them down and say, no, no, no. Did you ever have a dog die? Okay, then you've had trauma, you know, that sort of thing.
25: Mm-hmm.
1: So you're suffering from trauma. You broaden the definition of trauma with people. They reported greater levels of distress after watching a film clip with disturbing content and were more likely to describe the experience as personally traumatic.
25: Yeah.
1: So you broaden the definition of trauma, then you're more likely to say bad things that happened to you are traumatic and you're suffering from trauma.
25: Right.
1: Not surprising.
25: And again, I'm all for the sweet spot, not the extremes, but I'm struck by discussion we've had, or the appropriateness of a discussion we've had several times on, you know, slightly different topics, the mommy effect and the daddy effect. When the kid falls down and scrapes their knee at the playground, often mommy will say, oh no, come to me, oh, with hugs and stuff. And dad will say, you're fine, go play. And we can all picture, certainly those of us who've raised kids, we can picture the kid in scenario one really steers into the trauma of the skinned knee with blubbering and cries and getting hugs and stuff, which feel nice. Whereas the kid that dad says, nah, you look okay to me. You'll be fine. Go play. I mean, it's not hard to extrapolate that phenomenon to I'm feeling some anxiety. I'm feeling some depression. I'm unsure of myself. I have imposter syndrome. I'm not sure people like me, whatever. If the people around you say, yeah, me too, and you go on with your day, you're going to have a different attitude than, oh, no. No, you probably have anxiety. That's just the way we're made as beasts.
1: Well, in terms of being too far one direction or the other, just looking at society as opposed to individual people, if the S hits the fan and you got a society that's, you know, under the covers suffering from anxiety and depression over every single thing that happens in their lives versus
25: sniveling self-obsessed panty wastes
1: versus a society where they suck it up.
25: Yeah.
1: Which society is going to prevail?
25: Yeah, that's, I'm betting heavily on society number two.
1: It's not much of a question.
25: Yeah.
1: Anyway, I think the fact that an article like that saying we've gone way too far showing up in the New York Times is definitely a sign that we've gone too far.
25: Oh, it's a touchy, touchy subject, isn't it, friends? Don't we all have, and maybe it's you yourself, don't we all have folks, loved ones, who are in this world dealing with this stuff, perhaps taking medications, etc., and
1: who clearly have something wrong with them? It's not even debatable. I shouldn't say something wrong. That's not the right term. But
25: I think it's the right term.
1: Okay, fine. But it's clear. I mean, it's not even a question.
2: Mm-hmm.
1: I've got one in my life, which I've talked a lot about. I mean, it's not even a question that something isn't functioning the way it's supposed to in terms of emotional regulation and everything.
25: Well, I was actually talking about the opposite, kind of the borderline cases. I would like to put that piece in front of some people and find a way to say, I'm not suggesting you're not legit or you're faking it or you're or whatever. I just want you to keep these thoughts in mind as you look at your own mental health. But it's a difficult needle to thread, but I feel like I'm going to thread it.
1: I don't know. People are so touchy-feely, soft in this modern world. Maybe everybody, I was about to say everybody's had this experience, but maybe you haven't. I was going to say, hasn't everybody had the experience where you're like, down about this or scared about that or whatever, and somebody just like says, get over it, or come on, or you don't have a choice, or whatever, and you snap out of it, you're fine.
25: Right.
1: Hasn't everybody had that experience? I have multiple times in my life.

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6: ABC News, I'm Wayne Cabot. President Trump says tonight he held off on ordering new strikes against Iran at the urging of Gulf allies Qatar, Saudi Arabia, and the United Arab Emirates. He called off what he said would have been the biggest attack since World War II in favor of giving diplomacy more time to play out, again saying that a deal is imminent to end the war. Russia's version of Amazon has been hit by Ukrainian drones attacking a warehouse and more than a dozen locations in the last couple of weeks. Ukraine wants the Russians to feel the consequences of Putin's war. Flames have scorched entire neighborhoods around Spokane from uncontrolled wildfires. Congressman Michael Baumgartner.
7: Doesn't look like the weather's getting a lot better for the next week to 10 days. It's still going to be dry, so we need to continue to have people be alert.
6: Pacific Gas and Electric may have to cut power in parts of Central California and the Sierra Nevada. Two crew members died in Greece in the collision of firefighting choppers there. This is ABC News. Former longtime Texas House Republican Congresswoman Kay Granger has died at 83, according to House Speaker Mike Johnson. An Ohio congressman is refusing demands to quit. The demand's coming from an Ohio senator, his former father-in-law.
8: Ohio Republican Max Miller, facing mounting pressure to drop his congressional reelection campaign, is fiercely defending himself from domestic abuse allegations in a bitter custody battle with his ex-wife, Emily Moreno, the daughter of Republican senator from Ohio, Bernie Moreno. In police reports obtained by ABC News, Miller's ex-wife accused him of throwing her against the wall, holding a gun to her head, and scalding her with hot water.
9: My former wife is engaging in a pattern of reporting incredible, serious, and destructive allegations with absolutely no evidence.
8: Miller denies all allegations.
6: ABC's Alex Perchet in Washington. Threat of dangerous flooding along the Northeast tomorrow on the I-95 corridor. Wayne Cabot, ABC News.
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15: Delays continue into the downtown area. Northbound I-25 at 8th Avenue, a center lane crash. Crews finally on site for this one. Took them a little while to get here. Stop-and-go traffic back from 6th Avenue. And folks avoiding this one in the two right lanes and the leftmost lane. Otherwise, a quiet drive throughout town. I-70 east and westbound showing intended speeds to and from TIA. No complaints out west into the high country. With traffic, I'm Mark Swan.
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13: 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Let's talk about the causal chain. Talking about the American Association of University Professors. The AAUP does not teach one single freshman. It does not write a single syllabus. So how does an activist letterhead in Washington end up rewiring what a 19-year-old, say, in Boulder or Ann Arbor or Chapel Hill actually believes about the country that he lives in? It happens in four distinct steps, and every step in this assembly line is documented. Step one, hiring of professors and tenure of professors. The AAUP writes the professional norms that university administrators follow on academic freedom, on tenure standards, on what counts as rigorous scholarly work. In October 2024, the AAUP explicitly defended the use of diversity, equity, and inclusion, all that criteria, in the hiring, the promotion, and the tenure of college professors. Let me tell you that again. They defended the use of DEI criteria in the hiring, the promotion, and the tenure of college professors. So the professional gatekeeper of American higher education declared

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6: ABC News, I'm Wayne Cabot. A promise that help is on the way to the people around Spokane with 600 structures burned to the ground and 60,000 people out of their homes.
7: This is an unprecedented catastrophe for the Spokane area, but I think we're going to see unprecedented collaboration in responding to this fire.
6: Congressman Michael Baumgardner, police are asking the public to stop flying drones over the fire zone because it's forcing them to ground some firefighting aircraft. They think wind caused a freight train to blow over in southwestern New Mexico, derailing and crumpling 50 cars. Oil prices drop on the prospect of a pause, President Trump saying Gulf allies asked him to back off on attacking Iran. Flight delays and cancellations in the Northeast. Storms can bring sudden flooding on the I-95 corridor on Monday. Max Miller says he won't resign Congress, denying abusing his family as claimed by Senator Bernie Moreno, his ex-father-in-law. This is
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9: 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Now, impact traffic.
11: Delays continue into the downtown area. Northbound I-25 at 8th Avenue, a center lane crash. Crews finally on site for this one. Took them a little while to get here. Stop and go traffic back from 6th Avenue. And folks avoiding this one in the two right lanes and the leftmost lane. Otherwise, quiet drive throughout town. I-70 east and westbound showing intended speeds to and from TIA. No complaints out west into the high country. With traffic, I'm Mark Swan.
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7: Welcome back to Beacon with Michael Brown. Glad to have you with me. We're talking about the International Court of Criminal Justice, the ICC. And I want to compare it to what we have here in this country with criminal jurisprudence. Congress, elected by the people, we define crimes. Just at, you know, in the state of Colorado, we elect a state legislature and they define crimes. And if we don't like how they define them, well, then we elect new people to change the law. And then a president, elected by the people, appoint the prosecutor. And here we elect the prosecutors because they're district attorneys. The Senate, elected by the people, confirms that prosecutor. A grand jury draws from citizens of the community, decides whether the accusations may proceed at all. or you might have a preliminary hearing, and a judge will decide whether they proceed at all. An Article 3 judge, holding office during good behavior with constitutionally protected compensation, presides over the trial. A trial jury drawn from the community where the crime occurred determines guilt or innocence. The Supreme Court of the United States, the appellate courts review, Supreme Court can review. The point is, every link in that chain traces back one way or another to the consent of the governed. That's not a decoration. That's not just haphazard. That's the way it was designed. And at the International Criminal Court, none of that exists. The judges are chosen by assembly of foreign governments. The prosecutor is elected by the member states to a 9-year term. There's no grand jury. There's no trial jury. There's no jurisdictional guarantee. There's no American appellate review. And there is nothing like the full body of the American procedural protections around confrontation of witnesses, compulsory process for evidence, the exclusion of illegally obtained evidence, anything that our courts have built up over 2.5 centuries. Now, when I talk about the ICC, I'm not describing some sort of Soviet show trial. The Rome Statute does provide a presumption of innocence, and it provides counsel. It provides notice of the charges. That's nothing. But the question is not whether the ICC procedure superficially resembles due process. The question is whether an American citizen can be deprived of his liberty under a system that omits protections that his own Constitution makes mandatory. And that answer, the honest lawyer's answer, is no, he may not. And let's remember, we're talking about an international court. We're not talking about a French court or a British court or, for that matter, a Brazilian court. If I travel to Rio and I shoplift or I beat the tar out of somebody, I engage in assault and battery or murder or anything else, I can be tried. Because I'm in their country, and I'm subject to their jurisdiction. To not like in the 14th Amendment, because I'll argue that till the day is done, but I am in their territory. Tell me where the territory of the International Criminal Court is. Well, by their way of thinking, it's the entire world. And so the sergeant, who is maybe doing something in a country on a peacekeeping mission, maybe not an actual area of operations like a war zone, but on a peacekeeping mission, they want to try him for a war crime? No, we'll take care of that under our Uniform Code of Military Justice. That's how we operate, and we're not going to give that up to some organization that is some international organization. Just not going to happen. Which brings me back to the Israeli proceedings and, by some degree, Mamdani. You know, Netanyahu is facing criminal actions in his own country. That's where those should be tried, not in an international court. There is a humanitarian cost to the way the court operates, the ICC, but it's rarely tallied. There was a peer review study done by Alad Dersuma examining intrastate conflicts between 2002 and 2018, where he found that ICC warrants actually undermined the prospect of ending civil wars through negotiated settlement. The mechanism isn't mysterious. The commander who believes that surrender means a flight to The Hague for a trial has every incentive to keep fighting. The Ugandan mediator, Betty Bigboom, said that publicly, it had become extremely difficult for her to talk meaningfully to the leadership of the Lord's Resistance Army once the warrants were issued. Anconi is still free, I think. In November 2025, the court confirmed 39 charges against a man it has never once held in physical custody, which is, I would submit, a very strange definition of a triumph. So Secretary Rubio's word, I think, is the right word. Dismantle. It means denying the court its legitimacy. It means prohibiting cooperation and funding. It means enforcing and expanding all the non-surrender agreements. And it means sanctioning individuals and institutions that materially assist unauthorized proceedings against Americans. And it means encouraging member states, including our closest allies, to withdraw from this joke, this kangaroo court. And it means exactly what Rubio has committed to taking the thing apart. In his phrase, brick by brick if necessary. Now, Rubio's critics will call that hostility to international law. I think it's better understood as fidelity to the only law that can legitimately imprison a free person. The law he had a hand in making, where his citizenship is, or where he's traveled to and lent himself to the jurisdiction of another nation, not to an international tribunal. Congress said that in 2002. And Congress said that in language with its eyes wide open, and they've never softened. Democrat Congresses, Republican Congresses, Democrat presidents, Republican presidents. I think Zofran learned it in his own way from his lawyers a couple of weeks ago when they told him what New York City can and cannot do. And that sergeant from Ohio that never voted for the Rome Statute, well, neither did you or me. And that, I think, should be the end of the matter. Dismantle the ICC. End of story. I'll be right back.
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11: ABC News, I'm Wayne Cabot. A promise that help is on the way to the people around Spokane with 600 structures burned to the ground and 60,000 people out of their homes.
12: This is an unprecedented catastrophe for the Spokane area, but I think we're going to see unprecedented collaboration in responding to this fire.
11: Congressman Michael Baumgartner, police are asking the public to stop flying drones over the fire zone because it's forcing them to ground some firefighting aircraft. They think wind caused a freight train to blow over in southwestern New Mexico, derailing and crumpling 50 cars. Oil prices drop on the prospect of a pause, President Trump saying Gulf allies asked him to back off on attacking Iran. Flight delays and cancellations in the Northeast, storms can bring sudden flooding on the I-95 corridor on Monday. Max Miller says he won't resign Congress, denying abusing his family as claimed by Senator Bernie Moreno, his ex-father-in-law. This is ABC News.
13: I woke up to getting a phone call hearing that my dad was shot.
11: That call from authorities responding to a mass shooting at an In-N-Out Burger in Twin Falls, Idaho, where Michael Dudley's father was charging his Tesla in the last hours of his taxi shift.
13: He was conscious up until they tried to stand him up and get him out of the car.
11: He's in the hospital now. Two others died before the gunman took his own life. Motive not known. That In-N-Out restaurant just opened last week. And by the way, police say someone who has the same name as the shooter is being harassed on Facebook. Ariana Grande stepping away from the public eye as talk intensifies about her health and her appearance. She intends to step away after her summer tour. President Trump played in the Bedminster Golf Club Championship and shot a 70 to win the tournament, saying he's honored given the fact that unlike the rest of the field, I'm given very little time to practice. I'm Wayne Cabot, ABC News.
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4: ABC News, I'm Wayne Cabot. Late on Sunday, the acting attorney general, Todd Blanche, formally rescinded plans to create President Trump's $1.776 billion fund to compensate allies. His order would also limit the Trump family immunity from tax audits. These were conditions of holdout Republicans in confirming his nomination. President Trump again saying a deal with Iran is imminent. Iran insisting the Strait of Hormuz will not return to the way it was. Investigators not confirming that Iran may be behind the cyber attacks on dozens of U.S. water plants over the past week, but say that the hacks have the hallmarks of being from Iran. Fires burning around Spokane are 0% contained, and says Senator Maria Cantwell.
5: We now know that there are thousands of Washingtonians in Spokane area that had to be evacuated. We know there are hundreds of homes that have been destroyed.
4: People have been flying drones into the fire zone, forcing them to ground planes. This is ABC News.
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Show. He's Eric Cronin. I'm Gary McNamara. Welcome and good morning. All right, I did find the quote from Caitlin Clark and Sophie Cunningham's coach in the WNBA, Stephanie White. I wouldn't say, quote, I wouldn't say I'm educated enough from a scientific standpoint, but I don't believe that exclusion is the answer. I just don't. I do think that when we talk about various levels of sports, various governments,

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3: ABC News, I'm Wayne Cabot. A promise that help is on the way to the people around Spokane with 600 structures burned to the ground and 60,000 people out of their homes.
4: This is an unprecedented catastrophe for the Spokane area, but I think we're going to see unprecedented collaboration in responding to this fire.
3: Congressman Michael Baumgardner, police are asking the public to stop flying drones over the fire zone because it's forcing them to ground some firefighting aircraft. They think wind caused a freight train to blow over in southwestern New Mexico, derailing and crumpling 50 cars. Oil prices drop on the prospect of a pause, President Trump saying Gulf allies asked him to back off on attacking Iran. Flight delays and cancellations in the Northeast, storms can bring sudden flooding on the I-95 corridor on Monday. Max Miller says he won't resign Congress, denying abusing his family as claimed by Senator Bernie Moreno, his ex-father-in-law.
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1: ABC News, I'm Wayne Cabot. Late on Sunday, the acting attorney general, Todd Blanche, formally rescinded plans to create President Trump's $1.776 billion fund to compensate allies. His order would also limit the Trump family immunity from tax audits. These were conditions of holdout Republicans in confirming his nomination. President Trump again saying a deal with Iran is imminent. Iran insisting the Strait of Hormuz will not return to the way it was. Investigators not confirming that Iran may be behind the cyber attacks on dozens of U.S. water plants over the past week, but say that the hacks have the hallmarks of being from Iran. Fires burning around Spokane are 0% contained, and says Senator Maria Cantwell.
2: We now know that there are thousands of Washingtonians in Spokane area that had to be evacuated. We know there are hundreds of homes that have been destroyed.
1: People have been flying drones into the fire zone, forcing them to ground planes. This-
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1: ABC News, I'm Wayne Cabot. A promise that help is on the way to the people around Spokane with 600 structures burned to the ground and 60,000 people out of their homes.
2: This is an unprecedented catastrophe for the Spokane area, but I think we're going to see unprecedented collaboration in responding to this fire.
1: Congressman Michael Baumgardner, police are asking the public to stop flying drones over the fire zone because it's forcing them to ground some firefighting aircraft. They think wind caused a freight train to blow over in southwestern New Mexico, derailing and crumpling 50 cars. Oil prices drop on the prospect of a pause, President Trump saying Gulf allies asked him to back off on attacking Iran. Flight delays and cancellations in the Northeast, storms can bring sudden flooding on the I-95 corridor on Monday. Max Miller says he won't resign Congress, denying abusing his family as claimed by Senator Bernie Moreno, his ex-father-in-law.
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7: ABC News, I'm Wayne Cabot. A promise that help is on the way to the people around Spokane with 600 structures burned to the ground and 60,000 people out of their homes.
8: This is an unprecedented catastrophe for the Spokane area, but I think we're going to see unprecedented collaboration in responding to this fire.
7: Congressman Michael Baumgardner, police are asking the public to stop flying drones over the fire zone because it's forcing them to ground some firefighting aircraft. They think wind caused a freight train to blow over in southwestern New Mexico, derailing and crumpling 50 cars. Oil prices drop on the prospect of a pause, President Trump saying Gulf allies asked him to back off on attacking Iran. Flight delays and cancellations in the Northeast, storms can bring sudden flooding on the I-95 corridor on Monday. Max Miller says he won't resign Congress, denying abusing his family as claimed by Senator Bernie Moreno, his ex-father-in-law. This is ABC News.
9: I woke up to getting a phone call hearing that my dad was shot.
7: That call from authorities responding to a mass shooting at an In-N-Out Burger in Twin Falls, Idaho, where Michael Dudley's father was charging his Tesla in the last hours of his taxi shift.
9: He was conscious up until they tried to stand him up and get him out of the car.
7: He's in the hospital now. Two others died before the gunman took his own life. Motive not known. That In-N-Out restaurant just opened last week. And by the way, police say someone who has the same name as the shooter is being harassed on Facebook. Ariana Grande stepping away from the public eye as talk intensifies about her health and her appearance. She tends to step away after her summer tour. President Trump played in the Bedminster Golf Club Championship and shot a 70 to win the tournament, saying he's honored given the fact that unlike the rest of the field, I'm given very little time to practice. I'm Wayne Cabot, ABC News.
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0: It's Red Eye Radio. Gary McNamara and Eric Harley talk about everything from politics to social issues and news of the day. Whether you're up late or you're just starting your day, welcome to the show from the Relief Factor Studios. 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
1: 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He is Eric Harley and I'm Gary McNamara.
2: Hi.
1: You know, the answer is so easy. We can solve this problem.
2: Yeah, which one?
1: Well, first off, you know, what I find amazing, you and I were just having a little bit of a conversation in our four-second pre-show meeting.
2: Yeah.
1: And, okay, it was a little longer than that.
2: It was 10 seconds.
1: But I was telling you, you know, we were talking about, you know, the new parameters for a deal. When I saw that, I just went, oh my, everybody rolled their eyes at that one. The
2: they
1: parameters.
2: Didn't want to say framework because right. It's been beaten.
1: Can't do
2: like a dead horse.
1: The parameters, and you know, you and I were talking. I went to looking at Rapid Response 47.
2: Yeah.
1: And every conservative influencer, Trump is losing his base on this war.
2: Yeah.
1: He's losing his base on it.
2: Yep.
1: It's just like, for God's sake, stop. Then his explanations are just killing him. But as I told you, I said, nobody's really paying attention to that. It's still, when you think about it, when you think about, you know, Bill Maher, I mean, the reach he is getting on social media. I don't know how many people watch the actual HBO show, but the clips on social media are all over the place. Everything is still what's dominating everything. Fauci, and you're not going to win that one.
2: Right.
1: That's dominating. The WNBA just doesn't. It's like she wouldn't. I'll get to the quote later on, but she wouldn't answer the question. And I forgot who wrote a column saying you can't do that on this issue. You can't sit there and say, you know, basically, well, you know, there's both sides of the issues. I understand that, you know, without giving a specific answer. Mm-hmm. And they said, mm-hmm. Well, you didn't answer the question.
2: Mm-hmm.
1: The question was, what do you think about it? Because she was like, well, this is something that the league should take care of. And sporting organization, well, that's not the question. The question is, are you for it or against it? She said, I answered the question. It's like, no, you didn't.
2: Mm-hmm. Yeah.
1: But she's afraid to touch it. You had all the coaches. They interviewed every single, none of them would touch it.
2: Right. Yeah.
1: They all deflect in some kind of way, but that was just huge. And my point is, the cultural issues seem to be dominating it. Now, you and I pay attention to what's, you know, going on, but I'm serious. I don't think many people, I don't get anyone when I'm out there asking me about what's going on with the war.
2: No.
1: I just don't get no, and so as I told you, I said this election is this simple. On the Republican

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2: ABC News, I'm Wayne Cabot. Late on Sunday, the acting attorney general, Todd Blanche, formally rescinded plans to create President Trump's $1.776 billion fund to compensate allies. His order would also limit the Trump family immunity from tax audits. These were conditions of holdout Republicans in confirming his nomination. President Trump again saying a deal with Iran is imminent. Iran insisting the Strait of Hormuz will not return to the way it was. Investigators not confirming that Iran may be behind the cyber attacks on dozens of U.S. water plants over the past week, but say that the hacks have the hallmarks of being from Iran. Fires burning around Spokane are 0% contained, and says Senator Maria Cantwell.
3: We now know that there are thousands of Washingtonians in Spokane area that had to be evacuated. We know there are hundreds of homes that have been destroyed.
2: People have been flying drones into the fire zone, forcing them to ground planes.
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0: Over the weekend, Iranian leaders said the deal would include a reopening of the Strait of Hormuz, but said it would not be reopened the way it was pre-war. Fast-moving wildfires are threatening homes in Washington State, in and around Spokane. This is Congressman Michael Baumgardner.
1: This is an unprecedented catastrophe for the Spokane area, but I think we're going to see unprecedented collaboration in responding to this fire.
0: Shooting at an In-N-Out Burger in Twin Falls, Idaho. 3 dead, 7 injured. The gunman taking his own life. Acting Attorney General Todd Blanche hoping to appease senators blocking his confirmation, writing that the anti-weaponization fund is formally dead and changes have been made to the IRS immunity deal for the president and his whole family. This is ABC News.
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5: Hey, it's Dan. 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We'll dive into the latest craziness from D.C. and from the loony left right here in Colorado. And we'll have a lot of fun doing it. 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
12: Starting your morning off right. A new way of talk. A new way of understanding. Because we're in this together. This is your morning show with Michael Del Giorno.
13: Everyone smiles. Welcome to the fantasy island of socialism.
14: A special edition of your morning show.
13: 7 minutes after the hour. Good morning and welcome to August. Like it or not, this year just chugs along, doesn't it? Everybody's trying to figure out why time seems to be flying. The scientific answer is the older you get, the more routine life gets, the less new experiences you have, and the slower things go. Oh, so that's why 8th grade and 5th grade and 3rd grade went by so slow. We were having new experiences, were we?
15: Sure.
13: Didn't
15: Art Bell call it the quickening?
13: The quickening? I never listened to Art Bell.
15: You never listened to Art Bell?
13: No. And my nephew is like a huge fan of George Norrie.
15: Oh, George Norrie's great too.
13: But it doesn't matter what I do in life. It doesn't impress my nephew, nor do I want to impress my nephew.
15: My kids but when don't he, care either.
13: When he found out I work on the same network as George Norrie, I suddenly ruled the world.
15: Oh, no kidding.
13: Yeah. So I got with Julie Talbot and we got George graciously and wonderfully, which, by the way, that means he has them. We don't. Did like an autographed picture, a coffee mug, sent him like a whole box full of stuff.
15: Oh, that's cool.
13: But but I never listened to either. I do remember listening to Larry King. In fact, my first radio job ever, I ran the board for Larry King in New Orleans, and then I did a 2-hour prior to morning drive.
16: Early morning oldies show.
17: Oh, wow.
13: But Larry was perfect for the middle of the night, but I haven't been up in the middle of the night. Well, until this job.
18: I think we are on it in the middle of the night.
13: Until this job.
17: Yeah.
13: And now we are droopy-eyed radio. If you're just waking up, President Trump says another round of talks with Iran start today. Iran, of course, denies these talks, but the president canceling the big attack dropped oil huge, 5% to $80 a gallon. Red is thoroughly convinced the president is day trading. And he may not be wrong. For Fauci, first it was Florida, now the Louisiana Attorney General, Liz Morrill, says her state will investigate Dr. Anthony Fauci following the recent Senate testimony. An armed bystander who I believe, if I have the story straight, was an off-duty police officer who just so happened to be at In-N-Out Burger in Idaho, proved to be a real hero. A lot more people could have died. And that shooter has now been identified as 24-year-old Chad Williams. He killed two and then took his own life. It was during the grand opening weekend of an In-N-Out Burger in Idaho. The National Guard is being activated as crews continue to battle raging wildfires in Spokane, Washington. Ariana Grande is planning to take a break from the spotlight. I was alive during Karen Carpenter. Karen Carpenter was surrounded by a lot of very caring friends, and no one could stop it. Now, we could say the same for John Belushi, Chris Farley. We could say the same for Elvis Presley and others that get on these trains that are so obvious to demise. But Ariana Grande does not look well. And it sure looks like anorexia. So a lot of people are very concerned and care. And of course, that is perceived by her as criticism. So she wants to take a break from the spotlight. She's going to finish her tour next month, and then that's it. She wants to get out of the public eye because she doesn't want to hear these controversies anymore. I don't think anybody could look at somebody that thin and think that that's healthy. And if there's nothing medically going on, well, then there's certainly something of great concern going on. The new Spider-Man, how do you do almost $1 billion in an opening weekend worldwide?
19: Well, you push ticket prices up to about $20 a piece, and then you get yourself a couple of friends there, and you got yourself a billion.
13: There is that Roger Maris asterisk, isn't there? But that's still a lot of money by any recent, you know, we've talked about a lot of things. One, young people are returning to the theater. You got to give movies that. For those of us who are older, I don't know that we wouldn't not return to the movies. They've just been so awful. We haven't been going. And everybody has, I finally did the Rocket app. And if you really work it, it can do your entire portfolio. I mean, it can show you your savings. It can show you your investments. It can show you your net worth. It can show you your budget. It breaks it down by category, how you're tracking with spending versus earnings. And I played with that all weekend. And it is funny. And if you do it, most of us just spend ignorantly. That's why Dave Ramsey, by the way, Jeffrey does a great Dave Ramsey.
20: Turn my headphones up just a little
13: bit. Just a tan. Right. I need some more of my voice.
20: I need to hear some more of me.
13: But Dave would get you into envelopes, right? And when the envelope's empty, it's over. So if you only had $75 in your entertainment, hey, you guys want to go to Steak and Shake? Wait, check that. Anybody want to go to the grocery store and get some grapes? Because, you know, it would be empty. But with this Rocket, it shows you that. So you only have so much for entertainment. And once you start labeling all this stuff, oh, we don't have our big cable bills anymore, but you have whatever your provider is.
17: Roku in my case, and then DirecTV, and then Netflix and Amazon. It all adds up. And then what's left over? Well, I got news for you. I'm getting a lot more bang out of my buck for $16 watching Netflix all month.
21: Especially when Friends and Neighbors comes on.
17: Or Apple. I think it's Wednesday night, the first Ted Lasso for the next season.
19: Oh, is that true? Okay.
17: I mean, you know, we only have so much money.
19: And so season five, the season finale of The Bear, chef's kiss.
17: Did you finish it finally?
19: Yes, Chef, I did, and it was phenomenal.
17: Congratulations, Thank Chef. You. I appreciate that. Whenever we talk about The Bear, we call each other Chef.
19: Yes, we do, Chef.
17: Thanks, Chef. All right, so the bottom line is we have X amount of dollars, and we're spending a lot on streaming. So the older you get, the more. Now, if you make something good, we'll go, but they haven't. In fact, the best scripts, the best actors, the best cinematographer, everything, it's all on these streaming services. I could give you endless examples. Another theory is the pricing has gotten so ridiculous. And then another theory, after COVID, we just didn't ever go back. But young people are. And if you make a movie worth seeing, now I can't speak for Spider-Man until 11 this morning. I'm getting drug against my will. Because, I mean, I just don't do.
19: I think you're using that as an excuse.
17: No, I'm not. I really don't like things that are fake. I'm in heaven watching a documentary. I want to see a real life struggled through, mistakes made, triumph occurs, God in spite of man. I mean, I want to see, you know, the whole thing play out.
19: So what are you saying about Spider-Man?
18: Just tell him there's nothing in
17: Spider-Man
18: your
17: is a Halloween costume. There's no such thing. I get bit by a spider all the time. You know what it does? It itches. I have no secret powers.
19: My skin dies.
17: Meanwhile, Red's here. The president day trading?
18: I think he is.
17: That's the new superhero, the day trader. But $927 million, even with the high cost of ticket prices, that's still the second highest in history. A tremendous opening weekend for Spider-Man. What else we got today? I'm trying to think of all the places. We got Michigan. That's the big one everybody's focused on. Missouri, Tennessee. Oh, I didn't want to see the results here. Kansas, Hawaii, Washington, and Virginia all headed to primaries. This week, Chris Walker is going to preview and prognosticate for us. John Decker, just a week after the death of Senator Lindsey Graham, a much anticipated debate is now focused on the Republicans in South Carolina. White House correspondent John Decker was in Columbia to preview a big Senate debate that's going on there. He'll join us. David Zanotti will join us to talk a little bit about. I don't think he wants to talk about it too much, but Family Feud has become Ohio politics as Senator Marino has turned his attention from Anthony Fauci to his ex-son-in-law. I don't know. I'll dance around that. David doesn't think it's really worth our time to get involved. We'll find out why he feels that way. And then Rory with the latest on inflation. To me, the big story of the day is the Democrats proudly and ignorantly marching into the spotlight and to the truth light proudly with holding up the banner of socialism. And so I don't know how to say it other than they're marching proudly into the light of their political death. And everything from sounds of the day to the top stories point, with the exception of Spider-Man, point to that. So you have all of the political talking heads, strategists, foot soldiers saying we can't be a part of this, all the way to Bill Maher. All the way to Manchin has surfaced, vote independent. Every story is showing you a glimpse of a party divided, a party in a civil war, a party losing that civil war to the parasite. And the parasite's prouder than ever, and everybody else sees the demise written on the wall. And I often said, I think the least storyline of this midterm election is going to be who controls the House and who controls the Senate. It's going to be what party just died. And how does that impact the political future for all time? That's what's brewing. And I think the first half, this midterm election cycle, could spell the death of the Democrat Party. And the next presidential cycle could spell the death of the Republican Party, depending on how it's handled. Oh, he's being dramatic this morning. Careful. I travel with many roosters. Time is always on my side. I know I'm no George Norrie, but I am on, and it's the middle of the night someplace.
0: That is true. That is very true.
17: Speaking of some places, and we were, weren't we? I would like to welcome Denver's Talk Station. Well, Denver's a great example. What's Denver right now? 4 a.m? Or is it 3?
0: It would be 3.
17: I think it'd be 4.
0: Yeah, they're mountain time. They're mountain time, yeah.
17: So that's technically the middle of the night. We're out of the middle of the night in Denver right now. Denver's Talk Station, 630 KHOW. K-How. Welcome to the Your Morning Show kitchen table, as well as the Talk of the Delta, AM 1330 WNIX in Greenville, Mississippi. Large city, small city, we don't care. We're one big country sitting at one little tiny intimate kitchen table, understanding things together because we're all in this together. This is the show that belongs to you, not the host. This is your morning show, and we're honored to serve you. We'll get started with top five stories in a moment. All right, what's happening in Iran right now, and I can't tell you what it is. Is it peace talks? Iran denies it. Was it the biggest bombing ever that was just called off or temporarily suspended? We don't know what's coming. And that's the point. This uncertainty in the Middle East is a direct hit on wallets. 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If gas prices rise, shipping costs spike, and then suddenly your dollar doesn't go as far. 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The question is, are you positioned for what's happened? 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All right, 21 minutes after the hour. Our one-on-one time is about 15 minutes away, and our top five stories time is next. 21 minutes after the hour, whether it's the middle of the morning or the middle of the night. One chance to live this Monday, August the 3rd, 2026. This is your day. This is your morning show.
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25: How come?
26: Kicked off the team. Didn't Tim tell you? 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

0: faith, facts, and common sense. 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
1: Hey, good morning, guys. This is Dan in Maryland. So the problem with voting independent or conservative, I did try that one year, was that when I went to the voting box, there was almost no checkboxes to vote for besides the presidential candidates, which means that not only are we not voting for the lesser of two evils, but we are not voting against the greater of two evils. So I'm not sure that will work either.
2: Yeah, I appreciate your call, Danny. Can't have your morning show without your voice. Let's continue. Josh is in Los Angeles.
3: Hi, Michael. I did go see a movie this weekend in Sherman Oaks, California. I did not go see Spider-Man, but I went to see the one that's on MyMax. I think you know the one. But it was nice to see parents with their kids excited about seeing the movie. But I'm a senior. One senior ticket, hot dog, and Coke, almost $50. That's how you make a billion.
2: That's how you get to a billion. Well, it's not counting refreshments, obviously, but... Yeah, I mean, we'll go four of us. It'll be $80. And then it'll probably be another 60, 70 or, you know, for popcorn and drinks. It's crazy what things are costing. Irv's in Nashville. Final segment.
4: Sounds like the Democrat Party has a little dilemma on their hands because they have a parasite. And the only thing that's going to fix it is a good dose of that horse paste.
2: Ah, let's get along. Well, ivermectin for this situation. Keep those talkbacks coming 55 minutes after the hour. Republican Senator Bernie Moreno says the Ohio GOP Congressman Max Miller should not serve in the House of Representatives. The family feud has come front and center.
5: This comes following allegations of abuse made by Moreno's daughter against Miller. Police reports obtained by ABC News detail accusations of physical abuse and threats during their marriage. In a post on X, Moreno said Miller needs serious psychological help and is a danger to his daughter. Miller has denied the allegations and has stated he's staying in the race. I'm Mark Mayfield.
2: Louisiana AG says her state will also investigate Anthony Fauci.
6: This comes after Fauci repeatedly invoked the Fifth Amendment during a Senate hearing last week.
7: On the advice of counsel, I respectfully declined to answer based upon my rights under the Fifth Amendment to the Constitution.
6: Fauci appeared in front of a Republican-led Senate panel, but invoked the Fifth Amendment more than 100 times. He said it was to avoid Republicans possibly using his testimony to prosecute him for perjury. It all came as Morrill said in a post on X that Fauci claimed to not recall many key details of his own actions, and now we are discovering contemporaneous records he kept. I'm Lisa Cartman.
2: Well, Collins is revealing he came close to death in 2024 as the result of his alcohol issues. The musician told the Sunday Times he stopped drinking after a previous health alert in 2012, then started again in 2023, which landed him in the hospital. Said his kidney was failing. Added, my organs were all seizing up. He also revealed that people were visiting him and saying goodbyes, but he doesn't recall it. Despite the scare, Collins says he's much healthier now and he hasn't had a drink since. That's good news. Today we celebrate one of my favorites, a staple of summer, I might add as well. And a food anomaly.
8: Today is National Watermelon Day, celebrating the fruit that is also a vegetable because it grows from a flower and has seeds. There are more than 1,200 varieties, but 90% of those sold are now seedless. Produce experts say pick one that's heavy, that's water weight, and in watermelon picking, that's good. Also look for bee stings, that means it's sweet. And to the 13% who don't like watermelon, go ahead, pass it up. More for us. I'm Bree Tennis.
2: In baseball, Phillies blanked the O's 8-0. Reds pounded the Pirates 10-2. Cards beat the Jays 5-1. Rays lost 9-1 to White Sox. Guardians shut out the D-backs 5-0. Angels 3-0 over the Brewers. Tigers blanked the A's 11-0. Padres 5-4 over the Giants. And the Dodgers won 8-4, or lost 8-4, rather, to the Red Sox. Birthdays today, Tom Brady, the GOAT, is 49. Metallica co-founder and singer James Hetfield is 63. Martha Stewart, 85. And from the West Wing, Martin Sheen, 86. If it's your birthday, happy birthday. We're so glad you were born.
9: Hi, this is Marlo Thomas from St. Jude Children's Research Hospital. My morning show is your morning show.
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20: ABC News, I'm Sherry Preston. New orders overnight from Acting Attorney General Todd Blanche could help lock up his nomination to get the job permanently. One ends the so-called anti-weaponization fund. The other limits the Trump family's immunity from IRS audits. Both issues raised by Republican senators blocking Blanche's nomination. Hundreds of homes destroyed in eastern Washington by wildfires. ABC's Alex Stone is in Spokane.
21: People had to get out with little to no warning, and it was bumper to bumper on Saturday night. Police were telling people use every side road you can, that this is about saving your life right now. It was in high wind, and this was all about the wind. It was wind driven. It was going in 50 mile an hour winds, and there's no stopping. No matter how many firefighters you have, there is no stopping a fire that is in winds like those.
20: President Trump saying a deal with Iran may be imminent, pausing what he says were planned large scale attacks. This is ABC News. Mourners gathered along the Passaic River in northern New Jersey over the weekend to remember two 10-year-olds who drowned days earlier when the river was flooded from recent storms. ABC's Lucy Yang talked to mourners at the memorial.
22: Thinking of the mothers right now.
23: Blue and pink rose petals floated down the Passaic River this Sunday. It was strikingly beautiful. More so, it was painfully tragic.
24: She was precious. She was sweet.
23: Former preschool teacher remembering Millian Dula, a young child's body was finally found after three agonizing days, a search that ended about half a mile downriver from where she disappeared. The other victim, a 10-year-old boy, we're told he died a hero, pushing his 11-year-old sister to the rocks so she could escape the raging waters.
20: Millions are on alert across the mid-Atlantic and the Northeast for heavy downpours that could result in more flash flooding today. I'm Sherry Preston, ABC News.
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0: No blocking wrecks around Denver. I-25's running trouble-free east of downtown. Westbound I-70, orange cones on the right for the work before E-470. Construction on Highlands Ranch Parkway east of Broadway. The two left lanes westbound are being used for eastbound traffic. Construction both directions on C-470. CDOT reports multiple lanes blocked between Ken Carroll and Platte Canyon Road. I'm Danny Christos with traffic.
1: 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On our next episode, we'll tell the tale of how one couple raised their children in the most tragic of circumstances. You won't want to miss the next episode of Our American Stories.
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32: Hello, everybody. It's Neil Sedaka in New York. And my morning show is your morning show with my little calendar boy, Michael Del Giorno.
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34: Starting your morning off right. A new way of talk. A new way of understanding. Because we're in this together. This is your morning show with Michael Del Giorno.
35: Well, as you know, I've acted. I've done stand-up comedy.
36: Yeah.
35: I've survived H1N1. I've written a book. I've been a talk show host. But I want to go back to the stand-up comedy 101. That was funny, Jeffrey, when he was alive.
36: Yeah,
35: definitely. Not so much.
36: I forgot.
35: Anymore. 8 minutes after the hour. Welcome, Denver's Talk Station.
36: I played the dream sequence.
35: Well, that's true.
36: You know, from the great beyond.
35: We don't want to spook people this early in the morning. 630 KHOW in Denver, Colorado. Welcome to the Your Morning Show kitchen table, as well as the talk of the Delta AM 1330 WNIX in Greenville, Mississippi. Welcomed by Bob down in Biloxi. earlier this morning. President Trump says another round of talks with Iran start today. Iran denies those talks are happening. The Louisiana Attorney General is joining Florida. Her state will investigate Dr. Anthony Fauci. And the new Spider-Man movie scored Hollywood's second biggest debut ever. Of course, a lot of it has to do with the ticket prices. And inflation is making nearly everything more expensive, including airline tickets. But there are other factors that play a role in the cost of flying. Our national correspondent, Rory O'Neill, is here to explain why flights are so expensive and why they will likely stay that way for the very near future, at least. Rory, good morning.
2: Hey there, Michael. Good morning. Yeah, the biggest factor is the spike in the price of jet fuel. Obviously, those prices went up after the U.S. and Israel launched a series of attacks on Iran. And those jet fuel prices are still elevated. They've come down from their peaks, but they're still elevated. They're estimated to cost each airline at United or American something like $6 billion extra this year. So ticket prices for airfares are up 26% from where they were 1 year ago. Plus, add into the mix, you've got that ultra discount carrier Spirit Airlines not flying anymore. So a lot of air travelers are just forced to pay more. And we are buying. That's what they're also noticing. The airlines seeing that even with the spike in airfares, consumers are still booking pretty much at the normal rate. So if you're going to pay this much for a ticket, airlines don't really see a reason to lower those fares.
35: You know, it's funny. We bring all these things up anecdotally, different days, but we never kind of connect all the dots. We're seeing people in some cases, well, of course, the latest show spending more, but by and large, maybe spending less. And we just presume that that's the economy and inflation and people are pulling back. And yet we don't add in where they're spending more. I don't know that this doesn't point back, Rory, to COVID, and it's changed everything. And we came out of COVID and we have X number of dollars still to spend, but we're buying less stuff and we're experiencing more things and taking more trips, even if it costs more. I wonder if that's a part of the equation, too.
2: Well, yeah, I think that's that prioritizing experiences is something that certainly came out of COVID. So, you know, these bucket list trips, we've seen a surge in travel since then. And then you sort of adjust the budget in other ways. Say, all right, maybe more fast food while we travel. But at the same time, we still want that experience. Because let's face it, you got to do it for the Instagram, right? I mean, even if the ticket's an extra $100, think of all the extra clicks you're going to get down the road.
35: Wow, that's right. Because we don't live life. We project a life. And we have to have ammunition. I had to have a struggle with my wife to buy a new refrigerator. I'm just not a fan of side-by-sides anymore. We live in refrigerators, not freezers anymore. And I can't reach anything. If I pull something out of the back, five things spill. But to get her to agree to buying a new refrigerator and moving the old one into the garage and getting rid of the one in the garage compared to going on a trip was almost impossible. I mean, my very own wife has become more experience-oriented. People are just wanting to live some life. And so I suspect, and again, they have come down a little bit, but we're going to need the consistency. Because uncertainty is what kills markets. Even though oil's down 5% to $80 a barrel today, we'll bomb again Wednesday and it'll go back up. As long as there's uncertainty, that fuel price is not going to completely correct.
2: Well, and when you've got a big discount carrier like Spirit going out of business, I mean,
35: that's a huge
2: depending problem. On the market you're in, they went a long way to bringing down airfares in the markets they serviced.
35: Well, President Trump canceled the big attack on Iran, citing progress in negotiations they deny. Rory will be back in the third hour with that story. Can't have your morning show without your voice. To Arizona we go, and Woody.
6: Morning, Michael. Thank God for armed civilians. In Twin Falls, it was reported that it was an off-duty police officer and an armed civilian that confronted the guy, or it could have been much worse. So when things like this happen, it reminds you, you have to be armed to protect you and your family. You cannot rely on the police to be there when you need them.
35: Well, the police can't be everywhere, right? And as far as our constitutional right goes, we have the right to bear arms. It is our right to first and foremost protect ourselves, our family, and our property. Now, I believe in police, too, but I can be the first on the scene as well. This was an off-duty armed police officer who happened to be there where a lot more people would have died. Jim's in Mesa, Arizona. Two in Arizona.
7: On the sound clip you played a few minutes ago, the gentleman said that the fault with all of this is in our education system. He said something that I've been really saying for years. The left tries to explain everything by racism. I choose to blame everything on failure to understand economics 101.
5: Kenny's in St. Louis.
8: Michael, next time you're in St. Louis, you'll have to get the old folks deal at the local cinema. $6 entrance with a small popcorn. You can't beat that.
5: Well, now work on a old folks deal at Busch Stadium for me, and I'll be coming to town really soon. James in Youngstown.
9: Morning, Michael, Jeffrey, and Red. Miller, the representative, never denied doing those things to his ex-wife. He just said, well, there's no evidence. Very different animal.
5: Very true. George is going to get the final say here in Nashville, Tennessee.
10: Good morning, Michael. It's Watermelon Rib Day. So the debate over the Postal Service using barcodes on mail-in voting has reached the Supreme Court. A much improved system over the SAVE Act needs to be talked about. Have a blessed day.
5: Amen. And we'll talk about it with David Zanotti, your dear friend. Oh, by the way, George worked at the Loveless Cafe. He was a chef, worked with a lot of stars, cooking on the sets of Hollywood. He makes a watermelon rib that will just, well, it's the greatest thing I've ever put in my mouth. When it comes to supplements, there's only two things that really ultimately matter. Do they work? And can you trust them? Well, when it comes to Relief Factor, both. 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

0: 70 between Ken Carroll and Platte Canyon has a lane blocked in each direction. 6th Avenue looks great. In or out of Lakewood, and no issue up and down I-25, I-70, 225, Highway 36, all clear. With traffic, I'm Susan Phelan.
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7: We're right back up to 100 degrees for your Monday heat advisories. Pinpoint weather alert day in place. Plenty of sunshine, and then we will see a couple storms develop later on this afternoon and this evening. I'm Fox 31, Pinpoint Weather Team meteorologist Kylie Burse.
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4: ABC News, I'm Sherry Preston. Hundreds of buildings and homes destroyed in Washington State by wildfires in Spokane. Here's ABC's Alex Stone.
5: This is actually three separate fires now being run as one because they're all right here around Spokane. So they're being called a complex, which is they are three individual fires not connected, but now they're just being fought as one fire because they are so close.
4: Oil prices have fallen this morning after President Trump announced he's pausing more attacks on Iran. He also says there will be negotiations with Iran today. Iran says that is not happening. New orders overnight from Acting Attorney General Todd Blanche could help lock up his nomination to get the job permanently. One ends the so-called anti-weaponization fund. The other limits the Trump family's immunity from IRS audits. And just in, Canada's second largest airline, WestJet, now says it has a tentative agreement with striking flight attendants. It was forced to cancel hundreds of flights over the weekend. This is ABC News.
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10: Crash this morning in the Commerce City Drive. You want to avoid 270. The wreck is eastbound 270 after York. Luck in the right lane. Solid back to I-76. That is a tough drive. Traffic barely moving there. Use I-25 and I-70. Get around it. Avoid those 270 delays. Westbound 270 slow getting to Vasquez. Rest of the highway's in good shape. Getting busier, but there's no other problems. With traffic, I'm Susan Thielen.
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12: ABC News, I'm Sherry Preston. Hundreds of buildings and homes destroyed in Washington state by wildfires in Spokane. Here's ABC's Alex Stone.
13: This is actually three separate fires now being run as one because they're all right here around Spokane. So they're being called a complex, which is they are three individual fires not connected, but now they're just being fought as one fire because they are so close.
12: Oil prices have fallen this morning after President Trump announced he's pausing more attacks on Iran. He also says there will be negotiations with Iran today. Iran says that is not happening. New orders overnight from Acting Attorney General Todd Blanch could help lock up his nomination to get the job permanently. One ends the so-called anti-weaponization fund. The other limits the Trump family's immunity from IRS audits. And just in, Canada's second largest airline, WestJet, now says it has a tentative agreement with striking flight attendants. It was forced to cancel hundreds of flights over the weekend. This is ABC News. College campuses will soon be filling up with students, and sorority houses will also soon be filling up with rush candidates. ABC's Hedda Patah says rush, including rush talk, has become big business on social media.
14: Sophia Sesto, a vice president at Poppy, says finding the right rush talk faces to promote their product can translate into millions of dollars of exposure.
15: We actually onboarded 250 new Poppy ambassadors that will be sampling Poppy on campus, creating epic digital content.
14: Many of those applicants hoping to become the next Kylan Darnell.
16: Today is the first day of Bama Rush.
14: Darnell was a freshman at Alabama in 2022 when she became synonymous with the first wave of Bama Rush. She was able to turn brand partnerships into a lucrative career as an influencer.
12: The high price of beef is changing cookouts this summer. Sam's Club says chicken was the top choice for grilling for the 4th of July in 19 states, and pork was number one in another 15 states. I'm Sherry Preston, ABC News.
17: The extreme heat is not helping firefighters battling six wildfires across the state. The biggest is the Aspen Acres fire in southern Colorado, now covering nearly 102,000 acres. Fire operations manager Chris Rokosh says the fire is now 67% contained and crews will remain there to reinforce those containment lines.
18: The work's going to focus around the west side of Rye,
6: doing suppression repair on those control lines that have been in place for weeks.
8: The Gold Mountain Fire in Ouray has grown to 39,000 acres and is now 72% contained. Much of the fire area is steep and tough to reach, so firefighters are assessing the risks and prioritizing the safety of crews. Operations Section Chief Skip Simmons says the smoke increased over the weekend.
18: You're going to see that the next few days, just with the increased temperature and the lower humidities, that gives that fuel a little bit more available to burn. No concern to containment. It's just going to be an increased smoke and a presence in there.
8: The Ferris Fire near Dolores is now 97% contained after burning around 65,000 acres. That's the latest. I'm Keenan Dixon.
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21: Good Monday morning. Your drive's getting busier for us. We've got a new crash in the Commerce City Drive. This is eastbound 270 after I-76. That is in the right lane, causing a delay there back to I-25. Northbound I-25 up at 104th. Sounds like a medical situation in the right lane, causing a delay there northbound 25. Southbound 25 heavier, under 25 minutes, 120th into downtown. With traffic, I'm Susan Thielen.
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30: I answered the call. Together, we fought for our nation and its people. 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

0: can't wait to look at the criteria. That's always the fun part.
1: I rolled through Fremont. Didn't look that happy to me.
2: No one's smiling on the sidewalks in Fremont. From Babylon Bee, Spaniards horrified to see their country turning into Minnesota.
0: Yeah. Yeah, the number of European countries that are now going to put up some sort of barriers, which, you know, when we had that conversation, the United States was seen as just some sort of evil thing to do.
1: Yeah.
0: It's because at some point you got to defend your borders.
1: Look, you can mutter it quickly, but say it. You guys were right all along. Progressives, you got to say it.
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11: ABC News, I'm Sherry Preston. Oil prices this morning down after President Trump said he would pause major attacks on Iran to open the door to negotiations today. The Iranians say they are not currently holding talks with the U.S. With two Republican senators holding up his nomination to be Attorney General, acting AG Todd Blanche put out two orders overnight. One of them officially terminates the so-called anti-weaponization fund. ABC's Jonathan Carl.
12: The Senate Judiciary Committee is set to vote on Blanche's confirmation tomorrow, but even as he offered these assurances, President Trump, just hours before he put that out, was still insisting that those who attacked the Capitol deserve to be compensated with taxpayer money, saying, quote, this would be a reimbursement for pain that they suffered. A lot of people like it.
11: Raging wildfires ripping through hundreds of homes and buildings in Washington state. Canadian airline WestJet reaching a tentative agreement with striking flight attendants. This is ABC News.
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14: Highways are heavier this morning. We're in great shape, though. Had a problem north on I-25 at 104th. That has been cleared out. That drive looking a little better. Southbound direction heavier from 120th into downtown, just under 20 minutes. 270 building, I-76. A little busier on I-70. 225 headed through Aurora. Watch for a crash, 6th in Havana, and a wreck 52nd in Wadsworth. With traffic, I'm Susan Thielen.
15: This is Lee Habib, host of Our American Stories. On our next episode, we'll tell the tale of how one couple raised their children in the most tragic of circumstances. You won't want to miss the next episode of Our American Stories.
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9: ABC News, I'm Sherry Preston. President Trump threatening to blow up Iran last week and then last night again changing his mind, saying a deal is imminent now. Here's ABC's Mary Bruce.
10: Prior to Trump's announcement, Iran warned regional countries of harsh retaliation should the U.S. follow through on its threat to target Iranian energy facilities. That warning sparked Saudi Arabia's leadership to publicly urge the White House to de-escalate. The Crown Prince Mohammed bin Salman speaking with President Trump. The president then calling off those planned strikes.
9: An off-duty state trooper and an armed citizen returning fire are being hailed as heroes for acting quickly during a mass shooting at an In-N-Out Burger in Twin Falls, Idaho. Three people lost their lives, seven were wounded, and the gunman took his own life. The wildfires in Spokane, Washington are being called the worst natural disaster the region has ever seen. Firefighters from several states and even as far away as Alaska have been flown in to help evacuating families returned. This is ABC News.
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16: Slowdowns out here. We get a bunch of new problems. Backups on the Boulder Turnpike with a stall. Westbound 36 before Sheridan. That is over in the left lane. Heavy traffic on westbound 76 after Federal crash there. Back to I-25, nearly a 20-minute delay on westbound 76. Had a problem. Eastbound 70 at 270 on the shoulder. Trouble with traffic lights at Arapahoe Road and Potomac. With traffic, I'm Susan Phelan.
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4: ABC News, I'm Sherry Preston. Two Republican senators who threatened to block Acting Attorney General Todd Blanche's confirmation now say they will vote to advance the nomination. The statement from Tom Tillis and John Cornyn after Blanche formally rescinded the nearly $2 billion fund to compensate President Trump's allies. A massive attack on Iran called off again.
5: In a familiar pattern, President Trump this morning backing down from his latest threat to launch massive strikes against Iran, claiming again to be on the verge of a breakthrough. Saying he hit pause on strikes scheduled for Sunday evening at the request of Iran and Middle East allies.
4: ABC's Mary Bruce at the White House. Canada's second largest airline, WestJet, has agreed to a tentative agreement with flight attendants to end a strike that began over the weekend. Mauricio Pochettino is coach of the U.S. men's soccer team for a while longer. He's agreed to a four-year contract through the 2030 World Cup. This is ABC News.
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7: Yeah, still clearing up on a couple of accidents. I-70 eastbound at Colorado, they have cleared up the travel lanes. We're still kind of backed up in that area, both directions. Pretty heavy between Colorado and I-25. And then I-76 westbound past Federal, right lane blocked on that one with that backup extending into I-25. Now, we're still seeing some volume, a little heavy coming out of the airport on Pena. The other delay has been a light malfunction down on Arapahoe this morning at the intersection at Potomac. With traffic, I'm Jonathan Steele.
8: 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On our next episode, we'll share the story of Major Dick Bong, America's greatest fighter ace. 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
1: Welcome, my friends, to the only show of its kind. We're here to solve problems, answer questions. We are here to take complaints. Here's the bottom line. If you need help, we get involved. We've got a great cast of characters today. And yes, I did just call you both characters. John Fuller, attorney at law. Welcome, John. And then Deputy Dimitri across from me. How are you guys doing? Good weekend?
2: Fantastic.
1: Uneventful?
2: Ready for some cool weather.
1: It got hot, man. It got hot. We went up to an event, Rock and Roll Brewery, Suzanne and I and a couple friends. It was Steve's 70th birthday up there. It was so freaking hot. Yeah. It had to be 100 degrees outside.
2: It's just crazy. I mean, it is. And it's been this hot before. I'm not saying this is unprecedented, but man, is it. If you don't get up and do something early in the morning by 11 o'clock
1: or so, dogs.
2: Yeah, you got to get your dog walking, everything done, and be cooped up and inside by 11 or so.
1: Yeah,
2: or it is just freaking hot.
1: So here's the deal. You've been ripped off, taken advantage of. We go after the bad guys. You know what this show's about. You got a bad plumber, call us up. We're going to send one of our deputies out there. We're going to eyeball the problem. We're going to try to get your money back. We're going to try to get you help, no matter what it is. A bad landlord, a bad doctor today, because John Fuller joins us. We're also going to be talking personal injury. If you've been in a car accident, any kind of issue, personal injury, our resident expert is with us today. Of course, Zach on the other side of the glass, Axeman, answering the telephones, 303-MARTINO. I got two lines open right now, 303-MARTINO, 303-MARTINO. John, you did make me think of something real quick, though. And that was the heat. And here's why I say it. I know you and your wife just saw a concert in Vegas, right? I mean, somewhat recent.
2: Indoors.
1: We were there. We at the Sphere, right?
2: Right.
1: The nice part, depending on where you stay there, you can pretty much walk through casinos to get there.
2: We did exactly that. Yeah. And that was why we stayed where we stayed, because it was not cold in Vegas either.
1: No.
2: You know?
1: We were out there 2 weeks ago. We were at Green Valley, which is way off strip. It's more of a kind of resort place. But I'll tell you, it was 114 degrees. You don't even want to go outside.
2: I just have no tolerance for that. When I was in the military and down in Arizona, it would get that hot from time to time. But, I mean, I wasn't outdoors in it. And as soon as it got really, really, really hot in Arizona, it seemed like we would go into, like, monsoon season where you would get, like, serious storms every day.
1: And it can flood.
2: And it would cool off a lot more at night than it's cooling off here. Like, we wake up here now, and it's like 70, 71 degrees outside. In the desert, I mean, no matter how hot it got during the day, it would be relatively cold at night, and it would at least give you a reset to start over.
1: When we were in Vegas, so it was, you would wake up, I mean, at 4 a.m., it's still in the 90s. Which is really crazy. There's just
2: no break. Yeah, you're right.
1: All right, 303-713-8255. Hey, Pablo, what is going on with you, Pablo?
3: Oh, hello.
1: Hello.
3: Hi. So when I was a kid, I had a situation happen to me. This is around 17 years ago, so bear with me.
1: I'm sorry, how many years ago?
3: This was around 17 years ago.
1: And how old are you now, and how old were you when this happened?
3: This happened to me when I was 9 years old.
1: And now you're 26?
3: 25.
1: There's my math. That's that New Jersey math.
2: That's good.
1: Keep going. I'm sorry.
3: All good. I'm bringing this up now is because recently, around a couple months ago, a person who was involved in the story came out to be liable for something that happened. So
1: let's start
3: about
1: here. Hold on. Let me kind of bring out what happened. So let's go back to when you were nine. What was the incident that happened when you were nine?
3: Of course. When I was in third grade, during that time, I was on the playground running with my friends. And I turned around, and when I kept running forward, I blacked out. And I found myself laying on the wood chips for around 15, 20 seconds later. I was surrounded. Kids were asking, hey, are you okay? Are you okay? And blood just started gushing out of my mouth. And I sat there for around 2 minutes screaming in pain. And then a teacher came out with a handkerchief, took me to the front office, and my two milk teeth fell out, and my two front teeth were missing at that point. The front office called my parents to come pick me up. They took me to the emergency room, did CAT scans, x-rays, found that my top mandible was completely cracked and that my two adult teeth actually went straight into my gums. They didn't fall out. So one of my tooths
1: got
3: a root canal and one of the tooth came out crooked. So I actually have to get two different sets of braces over time, as well as now as an adult, I have to go get the surgery to be able to remove my tooth that was damaged when I was a kid.
1: You're saying that one tooth is still up inside you?
3: Yes, it's actually at the time around now. They said it would be around 15, 16 years where now I have to get the tooth replaced because it's dead. And these are all things that I actually have to do as an adult and take care of financially.
1: And this happened while you were 9 years old, third grade, and this was in a public school?
3: Yes, sir.
1: Okay. So did they bring you to the hospital? I mean, something must have happened at school.
3: Yeah, it was at school when it happened, but none of the teachers, nobody called an ambulance. They put that all on my parents. All the expenses that happened from there on, orthodontist, dentist, CAT scans, root canal, everything that was required, as well as the emotional like damage that it caused me during that time, because I didn't smile for probably 4 years is what they told me. I mean, it was a traumatic event for me, so I kind of forgot a lot of things.
1: Hey, Pablo, let me ask you something, though. What you described, I mean, you were running. Who else would be responsible? Are you thinking that the school would be responsible? And if so, why would they be responsible for a kid running at recess that passes out or whatever happened? I don't get it.
3: Because nobody was there to witness it, because recently, around 5 months ago, one of our friends who lives in the same neighborhood as somebody else, turns out that lady who's her neighbor was saying that she was supposed to be the caretaker at duty during that day, but she was gossiping during the time and said she was actually on the phone when that situation happened on the other side of the school.
1: Well, let me ask you something. I want to bring our attorney up. We got a break coming up, then I'm going to bring John Fuller into this, but here's kind of where my brain's going right now. I don't understand why even the supervision part, let's just say there wasn't supervision. The kids are out playing. I don't know what that looks like. And let's just take the public school aspect. I don't know what that looks like. Can a public school, are they held responsible when a kid gets hurt?
2: We'll talk about it when we get back from the
1: break. Yeah, let's do that. Hold on, Pablo. And then, John, the other thing this is really making me think of, I mean, he's 25 now.
2: Oh, we have so many things to talk about. We have statute issues, governmental immunity issues, premises liability issues. We have all of that to go through, and I'll give you a whole treatise on it.
1: Think about the kid, though. Think about not the 25-year-old right now, but the kid. He couldn't smile for 4 years. The whole thing sounds like a travesty. No doubt about it. Everybody hold tight. And Christina has a problem with the towers. That's all I see, the towers. I wonder what's going on over there. Two lines open. Get your call in, 303-713-8255. And Pablo, hold tight, man. I'm coming right back to you with our attorney in studio, John Fuller.
0: 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Afternoons 4 to 6.
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14: We're right back up to 100 degrees for your Monday heat advisories. Pinpoint weather alert day in place. Plenty of sunshine, and then we will see a couple storms develop later on this afternoon and this evening. I'm Fox 31 Pinpoint Weather Team meteorologist Kylie Burst.
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1: right, 303-713-8255. One line open. You've been ripped off. Need some help. Listen, we're going to go right back to the phones, but I want everybody to know about Water Pros. These guys have the best water systems for less money. In fact, Paul's got systems under $5,000 that get rid of the chlorine, get rid of the microplastics. It also softens the water for the whole house. He has point-of-use systems, all at about half the price as everybody else out there. Check him out, waterpros.net. Suzanne and I have one of his systems, waterpros.net. Now, we're going to go back to Pablo. I'm going to bring in our guest, and he also fills in for the show a lot, and a friend of mine, John Fuller. But, John, I got to recap real quick for people that are just joining us. But Pablo, when he was 9 years old, he's 25 now, was at school, and he passed out and ended up hitting his face on something and really screwed up his face. Some of his teeth still have to be extracted all these years later. Then what is interesting about it, Pablo, a few weeks ago, you found out that the woman that was on, I guess, duty for recess that day when this happened back in third grade admitted that she was on the phone and shouldn't have been on the phone, not paying attention. That's all correct, right?
3: Correct.
1: So I assume, and here's where I want to start with John Fuller, attorney at law, personal injury attorney. I want to start here. What are you looking to get done, and what are your questions for our expert?
3: Well, with this case that happened, my parents paid out of pocket for everything that happened, including the emergency room. And I thought by it being on the premises that they would at least help my parents a little bit with that situation, since it did happen on school grounds. They didn't help at all. Medicaid probably paid around $900 for every single thing that happened through the years forward. Dentists, root canal, they paid $900. Everything else was out of my parents' pocket. And to know that they didn't call a ambulance or anything that happened that day, even though it was an emergency, I mean, I cracked my skull.
1: So you want to know, basically, and correct me if I'm wrong, is there an avenue that you could possibly take to recoup some of the money out of pocket from your parents or yourself at this point?
3: Yes, because I did look into it. I know the statute of limitations limits me after I'm 18 until the age of 20, but I only found out that they about this a couple months ago. We just kept going with
1: hey,
3: life.
1: John, let's just take that right there. Let's put the other stuff aside for a minute, and let's just talk about if you get hurt when you're a minor, is what Pablo said correct, that you have till age 20? How does that work?
2: Yeah, let me just clarify. What would you have had the school person do differently, just so I understand the nature of the claim?
3: What would I have had them do differently? Well, it was an emergency. I was expecting them to react a lot faster, especially with what happened.
2: Like literally coming to pick you up? I mean, what do you...
1: Or
2: what,
1: call the ambulance faster.
2: Or call an ambulance? That's what you're really being critical of right now, is just failure to respond after it happened, right?
3: The failure to respond, yes, as well as the expenses.
2: No. I got expenses, but you're talking about just their failure to respond after you tripped up after running on your own. You're not critical of any condition of the property. You're not critical of something you tripped over. You're just critical of what happened after you hit the ground. Is that correct?
1: So hold on, John. I like what you're saying. So, Pablo, listen to this. What John is asking, like, was there something that shouldn't have been there? Was there snow on the ground and they should have gotten rid of the snow or ice? Did you trip over something that was broken, like a broken teeter-totter? I mean, he's really asking that kind of question.
3: Yeah, so what happened was they're pretty sure that my face slammed into the seesaw. Problem
2: I know, but that's
3: that,
2: not Pablo. Hold on. We're asking why. We're not asking what happened when your face came down and hit something. Why did you trip?
3: That's the problem, is that nobody was there to supervise, so there isn't a clear story about actually what
2: happened. Do you remember?
3: Convinced that somebody, that's the problem. I was running. I turned around, I looked back forward, and I blacked out. So the story is the seesaw was lower than my height.
2: You blacked out before you fell?
3: Yeah.
2: Why did you black out? Did you have a medical condition that caused you to black out from time to time?
3: No, it was from the strike, from the hit.
2: from...
3: I'm convinced that since nobody was there to see, there isn't a clear story about what happened. So either I tripped or somebody tripped me, but nobody knows really exactly what happened because there was nobody there to watch it. The caretaker wasn't watching.
2: Okay.
3: So story isn't clear.
2: All right, so I'm going to work through this, starting with where Mark started. Generically speaking, a minor child, the statute of limitations that would ordinarily run on an adult is told until they turn 18, and then the clock starts ticking. So if Pablo had a case back in the day, and if it wasn't a school district, and it was just a normal, like a car accident or something like that, he would be absolutely right. At his 18th birthday, the clock would start ticking, and whether it was a 2 or 3 year, you know, statute, actually, that's not true. It's 2 years. It would be two regardless. He would have from his 18th birthday to pick up the ball and run with it. Okay.
1: Real quick there. So what happens if the parents, let's say it was a car accident, and the parents settled with the insurance company? You're saying even if that kid already got medical bills and something else, they have the opportunity, the minor, to reopen the case and go after more?
2: It depends on how the case was closed out. So right now, many parents are shocked to hear when I handle their case for their kids that at the end of it, we have to go to court to get approval, okay? And that probate process that we call it is because parents are not really legally capable of entering into an agreement that binds their child to, you know, a settlement agreement. But with a child that is, you know, goes through the probate process, the court signs off on it and the court approves it as being in the best interest of the child. And that then becomes a binding settlement agreement. Okay. So yes and no. If the parents did it, it could be reopened. And most insurance companies know that if something changed down the road and they're aware of it. But the probate process is designed to close that out.
1: And when the clock starts ticking for 2 years from 18 to 20, is that it? End of story? Even if you didn't find something else out, like Pablo, I realize his case is a little strange, but Pablo found out recently when he's 25 about the woman was on the phone.
2: Yeah. So, I mean, listen, let's just say if that were a relevant fact, okay, and we'll just assume that it is for the sake of this discussion. But

0: How about the fact it's a school? How does that affect this?
1: That's a huge factor in this one, and I'm glad you brought it up. There's two things that are vastly different for schools. One is that a school is a governmental entity, okay? And so that opens the door to the governmental immunity regulations, which require that you give them notice of the event and the incident giving rise to your claim within 180 days or 182 days of the event. And there's a very formal procedure that you have to go through and specific people that you have to put on notice. And many people go, well, they knew about it because I told them and I bled all over the office. And it's like, that's not enough. You have to comply with the statute or you forever lose your right to bring the claim. Okay. Now, arguably, you could say that was told as well for the minor child. But that really is a dangerous road to go down, because here's what happens. You get into these situations where you're 15 years down the road and the minor decides to bring the claim. And all of a sudden we have, you know, they declare that the medical bills were not the minor child's because he was never responsible for them. The parents were, and the statute has run on the parents. And so they can't even claim those medical bills at all. So Pablo's sitting here, you know, complaining about what everything that Medicaid didn't pay and his parents had to. Those claims may be long gone.
0: Got it.
1: So that's the issue.
0: And then even if they did do that, and let's say they did give notice, he gave notice, however that looks, and that was valid.
1: Right.
0: Still, if a judge is looking at this, a kid running on the playground, I understand if another kid tripped him and there was witnesses to that, that other kid's parents might be liable.
1: So,
0: but when would a school be liable?
1: That's the second part of the problem here is, and I'm just going to assume that there was something that Pablo tripped over because Pablo doesn't know and whatever. Let's call it a dangerous condition because it makes life simple, okay? A claim for that dangerous condition would be under Colorado's Premises Liability Act, okay? And Colorado's Premises Liability Act is very simple for most premises and most businesses and stuff like that. It just says that the landowner is responsible for a dangerous condition that they knew of or should have known of.
0: Well, could have been okay? Ice, could have been anything.
1: Could have been anything. However, knew or should have known goes out the window when you're dealing with a government property.
0: In
1: the statute, it takes that should have known, which is a great standard, and elevates it to an actual knowledge. So now the plaintiff has to prove that they did know about that particular dangerous condition.
0: Got it.
1: And then failed to do anything about it. So that is impossible.
0: If multiple other kids fell in a pothole on the playground.
1: That's exactly
0: right.
1: If
0: they were told and they never did anything about it, then this happens to Pablo, then maybe it's there.
1: That's right. If it's the first time it happened, they never knew about it, there's not a series of emails where they complained about the pothole that Pablo fell in, then Pablo's out of luck. So we have, let me count the ways. We have the passage of time, the governmental immunity, the premises liability claim, the statute of limitations,
0: Pablo,
1: knowledge of the bills that his parents paid that have long since expired. I mean, Pablo,
0: it's a great
1: law school question, but dude, there's just no possible way that there's anything you can go on in this deal.
0: There's nothing there, man. And I mean, there's nothing there.
2: Okay. Yeah. Thank you.
0: No, you're welcome, man. And John, thanks for that explanation. I mean, I kind of understood a lot of it, but man, talk about being up against everything. I mean, really, this guy's got, there's not one thing going for him.
1: Not one good fact at all.
0: This is going to give us a line open. So Jim, John, Christina, you guys hold on. Christina, you're next. Issue with an apartment. And John, I'll go to John real quick. He just needs a referral. Hey, John, what are you looking for? What kind of referral?
3: I'm looking for somebody that does removal of skunks.
0: Removal of skunks? Hold on a second.
4: Don't look at me, guys.
0: I can't answer real quick.
4: I'm going to have to borrow John's car.
0: Hold on a second. We're going to think about that. That sounds absolutely stinky.
4: I think we should do it live.
0: Oh, yeah. Yep. Let's send Deputy Bo out.
5: Doc.
6: 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Now, impact traffic.
7: Apparently, we've got basically wide open spaces out here. No traffic to contend with. There's a pocket of slowing on a ramp like I-76-270. And

0: Even I-70 right around 225 eastbound, but if you're getting on to Pena, it's wide open. That's 15 minutes into the airport. 225, that's a 10-minute commute through Aurora. C-470 between Ken Carroll and I-25 at about 15 minutes. The only other delay is in the foothills. That's US 6 west of Golden with ongoing construction work. With traffic, I'm Jonathan Steele.
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3: All right, 303-713-8255, one line open. Hey, Axeman, are you trying to get our skunk expert on? Did we hear back from him?
16: I did, and he doesn't.
3: He doesn't what?
16: He doesn't do skunk removal.
3: We have a critter guy. You have to ask Suzanne. Did you reach out to her?
16: I'm calling someone else now.
17: Where is the skunk? I would like to know.
3: Yeah, where is the skunk, by the way? Hey, John, real quick, where is the skunk? We're trying to figure something out for you. We are going to get an expert on, but go ahead.
18: It's in Westminster.
3: Well,
17: I mean, like, I mean, under like your house, your attic, in your car, are we talking? What are we talking here?
3: I like that. It's in Westminster.
19: Why do you want to get rid of the skunk in Westminster?
3: Oh, shut up. Everybody would get, you know what, just because you like squirrels,
17: yeah.
3: Don't tell me you wouldn't kill a skunk.
19: I would never kill a skunk.
3: Okay, but John, where is it, though? Like, in your house, in your car?
18: No, it's behind my neighbor's house.
3: It's behind your neighbor's house?
18: It's a family. It's got the mother and a couple of baby ones.
3: So okay. You want to get it moved, I assume. You don't want to terminate it. I don't know.
18: Yeah, if somebody could remove it, I call the animal.
3: If you shoot a skunk, and I'm being serious, if you blast one, does it fart or whatever they do? Does it?
17: It certainly can.
3: It can.
17: Well, I mean, it's a full pocket of the
3: stuff
17: odor.
3: Yeah.
17: The
3: so if you kill it, most likely
17: it can come out. Yeah, it's like when you run over one on the road and you smell it for 8 miles
3: forever.
17: Yeah, it's still there. It just comes out when you smush them on the road and stuff. I mean, if you've got a mama skunk and babies, it's almost to the time where they're going to be weaning those babies and they're going to go their merry little way, and we're going to get some cool weather. And
3: how
17: likely,
3: long have they been there?
17: Likely those skunks are going to relocate themselves. But
3: John, how long have they been there?
18: Well, I would say they've been here a couple of months.
17: Yeah, she had a litter, and they're going to go away.
3: What do? They bed down?
17: Yeah,
3: and they'll stick there until the kids are old enough?
17: They'll have 6 or 8 little baby skunks,
3: so are
17: usually.
3: They like humans? Will they keep the kids around for 38 years in the basement?
17: Yeah, exactly, and then kick them out when they, you know.
19: John, what's your beef with these skunks? Why are you so concerned with them? Have they done anything to you?
18: No, they haven't, but it's just that I have some grandkids that come over and they play.
17: Yeah.
18: And if they get too close to the neighbor's fence, well, they might just
3: Wouldn't want them around.
18: Shoot them with that skunk, you know.
17: Those babies are.
3: Yeah, Dimitri, for the life of me, you were telling me if you had skunks in your backyard, you'd be cool.
19: No, I wouldn't be, but I certainly wouldn't be concerned about it, because if you don't get close enough to the skunk to scare the bejesus out of it,
3: your backyard.
19: You're not going to scare. Well, I plan to have a really big backyard, okay. So there would be room for both me and the skunks.
3: There's no room for skunks in my life.
17: They're not going to just. I mean, skunks are not. They don't run you down and spray you.
3: Generally, you run over them with a car, and that's when you smell them.
17: Exactly.
19: And by the way, they won't spray you unless you corner the skunk. Right. You have to be aggressive towards the skunk.
3: John, hold on. I want you to hold on. We are trying to get on someone that I know they can go out. I know they deal with raccoons. They deal with squirrels.
17: Have you called the Division of Wildlife?
3: I got them on hold.
17: Oh.
3: Call who?
17: The Division of Wildlife.
3: They won't do anything.
17: CPW won't?
3: No, hell no. Oh, God, no. I've had stuff on my property. No, I've made those calls. I'm telling you, they don't do anything. That is your problem.
17: What about animal control in the city?
3: Maybe if you had a tiger in your backyard.
17: Call animal control in the city. That's what I would do.
3: In Westminster.
17: Yeah.
3: Hey, Christina, what's going on? Keep John on. I want to find somebody for him. And people listening out there, 303-713-8255, 303-Martino, if you know how to trap or know someone that knows how to get rid of little critters like that, let us know. 303 Martino. Christina, what's going on with this apartment? And then Jim, I'm dying to know about a horse, a man on a horse. Go ahead, Christina.
20: Good morning. There's a lot going on with these apartments. I live in Columbine Towers. We're having issues with water and water pressure, the upper levels of our apartment building. So we don't have hot water. Even though they have water pressure issues, the lower levels don't have hot water as well as the upper levels.
3: So hold on, hold on. I want to clarify a couple things. One, water pressure is a little different than not having hot water. Are you saying people on the lower levels legitimately don't have hot water?
20: Yes, sir.
3: And how many people would you say that affects? How many units?
20: There's 170 apartments in this building.
3: 170? And you're telling me three quarters of them do not have hot water?
20: All the tenants in the building don't have hot water.
3: So do you live there?
20: Yes, sir.
3: So if I send if I send someone out there, they're not going to be able to get hot water in your house or in your unit.
20: No, sir.
3: And how long has that been going on?
20: It's probably close to a month now.
3: And what are they saying? What is this complex saying?
20: They saying that they bought a part to fix it, but the part was defective. So it's going to be another 2 weeks before they get the part. And as soon as they get that part, then they're going to fix the water pressure, whatever it is.
17: If we called the manager,
20: would
17: they confirm that?
20: The hot water tank busted. They just renovated this building, and they didn't replace the hot water tank.
3: Are they telling you it's going to be fixed?
20: The statement says about August the 15th, they should have the part.
3: God, August. I want to get into something that it's a little touchy. I got a few questions to ask. One, is there any kind of subsidies? Is it Section 8? Does it become hard to move? In other words, do you have the means of moving somewhere else?
20: No, sir.
3: And most people...
20: Yes, it's based on our income.
3: Yep.
20: It's a disabled...
3: See, they hold people...
20: Building.
3: I'm sorry. They hold people like this hostage sometimes. I realize it's probably an old boiler or whatever, and it might take a while, but I think it's incredible. I think it's absolutely incredible that they haven't had hot water for that amount of time, and they're still 2 weeks out for it. It's a travesty. It's horrible. I'd like to get Brad O'Brien on. Hold on. You hold on. I want to do two things. One, I want to get Bo. Bo, if you're listening, call in the back line. I would like you to verify this or make some calls. Then I want to get Brad O'Brien on. But I'm going to tell you, someone there needs to write them a letter. Here's my understanding. I want Brad O'Brien to clarify. You basically, with hot water or heat, you basically have 24 hours to respond and get it fixed. Now, what I don't know is if they can't fix it because they can't get a part for 2 weeks, what does that mean? I mean, I know it means people can break their lease, they can get deposits back, but in a case like this, that's not what we're dealing with. We're dealing with people that can't move. Does the complex get fined? Is there any way to light a fire so they can get the part quicker? So twofold, Axeman, let's get Bo on, see if he can get boots on the ground. He's our boots on the ground guy. And then Brad O'Brien, we got to take a break. Hold tight, full lines right here on the Troubleshooter Network.
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22: Apparently, we've got basically white spaces out here. No traffic to contend with. There's a pocket of slowing on a ramp like I-76 270 and even I-70 on 225 eastbound. But if you're getting on to Pena, it's wide open. That's 15 minutes into the airport. 225, that's a 10-minute commute through Aurora. C-470 between Ken Carroll at about 15 minutes. The only other delay is in the foothills. That's US 6 west of Golden with ongoing construction work. With traffic, I'm Jonathan Steele.
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3: You know, there is a free, and I mean it, seminar coming up in Highlands Ranch. It's on the 11th, and you can get signed up. 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I'm pretty sure we'll get that link up there. I think it's up there now.

0: But it's not the typical one. 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

0: 855-303-MARTINO. We got a lot cooking. We do have Dave with AGD on, and basically John called up. He needs a referral. There's a skunk, an entire skunk family, hanging out in his neighbor's yard, and he's got grandkids that run around, and you can see how this could not be a good thing. This could be a very bad scenario. So let's go to Dave. I don't see him now. He was there a second ago. Hold on. Well, hopefully he's going to be right back up. Hey, Dave, are you there?
1: Yes, sir.
0: Hey, man, I've got a question for you, Dave. So John is, his neighbor has a mama skunk. How many skunk babies, John? How many different skunks have you seen? John.
2: I think I counted about four of them.
0: So he's got to get rid of four skunks. How do you get rid of skunks? I mean, honestly, do you go out? I know you trap all kinds of things. Is skunks in your wheelhouse?
1: Oh, yeah.
0: So how do you get rid of a skunk? How do you get rid of a skunk without getting sprayed?
1: You got to be careful. That's why you hire a guy. But no, it's all doable. We use live traps like the state mandates. And the skunks are trapped and removed. They are not relocated alive, okay?
0: So they're relocated into the ground. Okay.
1: Skunk heaven. They're a big carrier of rabies.
0: Yeah.
1: So state regulations, absolutely no live transport.
0: So that is the regulation for the state. Now, Dimitri's over there. You don't think our expert, you don't think he knows the rules?
3: Well, no, he does know the rules, oh. and I'm not contesting that part. It's just that I just spoke with the relocation expert who actually has a different method of dealing with these skunks.
0: But that's illegal.
3: No, he doesn't relocate them. What he does is he told me that skunk families have backup dens nearby. And what
0: that's
3: he does
0: relocating.
3: Is he doesn't relocate them. He comes in and installs a one-way door so that when the skunks leave, they can't get back in.
0: So they
3: and
0: go
3: that
0: somewhere
3: forces
0: else.
3: Them, that incentivizes them to go to one of their already preset up backup locations.
4: Like a vacation
3: what
4: home,
3: he told
4: you know?
3: Me,
0: yeah,
3: I asked him.
0: Second, their winter house.
3: Yeah, their winter
0: summer
3: home.
0: You know?
3: So what he told me is that when these babies get bigger than the fist, they're safe to lock out because what they'll do is they'll follow their mom all the way to the backup location.
0: Dave, let's come back to reality for a second.
1: The baby skunks normally this time of year are on their own already.
0: Right.
1: Mama has a short tolerance for them once you get into July.
0: So that's
1: she's
0: about it.
1: Giving them the boot.
0: So what do you think? They're going to disperse real quick? Then it's just mama?
1: Oh, yeah. They should be. They
0: well, John,
1: already.
0: maybe they got those kids that don't move out quick, though. They got some of those slower children. I mean, I know friends that have those kind of kids. So hold on. Let's try to keep both of you there. John, I want Dave to give his information out and some other stuff. Dave, please hold with us. Larry's got a problem with the floor company. I wonder who that is. And then a question about a horse. Jim, you'll be coming up next. And Christina, we're working on yours in the background. Hold tight.
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4: ABC News, I'm Chuck Sievertson. Breaking news, two deaths are reported in the parasitic stomach bug outbreak in Michigan, says the state health department. Cases in the state have topped 11,000. Announced in the past hour, Jake Clayton officially sworn in as the new director of national intelligence. They're satisfied, say two Republican senators holding up the Todd Blanche nomination for attorney general. It clears the way for a Judiciary Committee vote tomorrow. Blanche released official written orders Senators Cornyn and Tillis demanded for showing a fund for potentially compensating January 6th rioters is dead. ABC's Catherine Falters in Washington.
8: So this is a hurdle that he obviously needed to clear. It appears that he will clear it. The hearing is scheduled for tomorrow morning, but then he needs to be confirmed by the full Senate.
4: On social media, President Trump is claiming that Iranian leaders are being, in his words, unbelievably duplicitous in their public statements about negotiations. This is ABC News. Pool flap update.
10: U.S. Attorney Jeanine Pirro against former Olympian David Hearn for allegedly vandalizing the reflecting pool. Trump took to social media to criticize Pirro, writing that he believed the damage was, quote, a pure case of vandalism. Prosecutors moved to drop the case on Friday after saying evidence provided by the Department of the Interior made it clear that damage was due to a botched installation by the contractor, which rushed to complete the project in time for July 4th. Hearn's lawyers say they're considering his legal options after Trump continued to blame the damage on vandals. Peter Haralambos, ABC News.
4: WestJet, Canada's second largest airline, has agreed to a tentative agreement with flight attendants to end a strike that occurred over the weekend. The work stoppage led to hundreds of flight cancellations and thousands of stranded passengers. The deal is now going to the flight attendants for a ratification vote. Chuck Sievertson, ABC News.
11: We could break a record today if we surpass the 100-degree mark at DIA. Temperatures will drop about 20 degrees tomorrow, and meteorologist Kenley Bonner says there could be a chance of a sprinkle.
12: There is some potential for some very light rain today. We're looking at high base showers over the higher elevations coming off. Most of that rain's going to evaporate before it hits the ground.
11: We're back into the upper 90s by the weekend. 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I'm Brenda Stewart.
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13: Hey, it's been pretty quiet out here. There is a construction zone on I-70. This is going to be westbound just past Pecos. Right lane's blocked in there. It is backing up traffic towards the I-25 interchange. Volume's fairly light. A little bit of traffic coming south into downtown. Looks like 270 east coming off I-76 there on the ramps mainly. No delays to the airport on Pena and everything else in good shape. US 6 west of Golden. Certainly delays there up near Tunnel 1. With traffic, I'm Jonathan Steele.
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15: This is Lee Habib, host of Our American Stories. 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
1: 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Now, we're going to finish up really quick. This one's a little crazy. John called up. It got a little heated. If you join us on YouTube, it got heated behind the scenes. If you go to YouTube.com and type in Troubleshooter Network, and I'll say this, and I'm being very serious here. Different people feel different ways about critters. I feel different about skunks, and I guarantee Dimitri does. And it got a little heated. Dimitri does not think, even a prairie dog, I mean, I can honestly say this, even a prairie dog with rabies, you basically said, well, don't go over and pet the prairie dog.
2: Well, that's all it takes. If you don't want to catch rabies, don't go and approach a prairie dog. Yeah. Just drive by and leave it alone.
1: I get it. But if you live next door to it and you have dogs, there's a lot of reasons why you do have to get rid of it. One of the things we learned from Dave, who's on our referral list at referrallist.com with AGD, here's what we learned. He gets rid of critters. I did not realize that some critters, and help me out with this, Dave, is it just skunks? How about like squirrels, raccoons? What does the state not allow you to relocate? You have to euthanize. What animals?
3: Skunks, for sure. There's absolutely no relocation. Fox and coyote. You got to get permits for most of this stuff, Tom. But for a beaver, I have to secure a permit to relocate a beaver, and there's a short window of opportunity to get that thing done.
1: But with a skunk, you can't even get a permit. With a skunk, can you get a permit to relocate?
3: No, skunks, absolutely not.
1: So let's just do this.
3: In this part of the country, skunks and bats are the big carriers of rabies.
1: That's how it works, and that's why we get rid of them. Yep. So, John, let me ask you this. You got Dave on right now. Do you have any questions for him? If Dave comes out, it's pretty straightforward. Long as the neighbor is good with it. You said these skunks are next to you on your neighbor's property. Does he want them gone as well?
4: I really haven't talked to the neighbor.
1: I don't think anybody's going to go out there and get rid of. They might be his pet skunks.
4: I don't know if they keep them as a pet, but I know that it's pretty messy back there. They don't seem to keep up with the yard. You know, it's like a
1: Well, that's a whole different problem. If you have an HOA, that could be a call to the HOA. If it's really bad and there isn't an HOA or an HOA that chooses not to get involved, the city could even come in depending on what you're talking about and what the regulations are. But right now, do you have any questions for our expert, Dave, on getting rid of those skunks? Would you like his phone number so you can call him if you want to get rid of them?
4: Yes, I like to get rid of them.
1: All right, so what is your phone number there, Dave? I've got your website here, but give your number out.
3: 303-748-8879.
1: And let me ask you this while I have you. I'm going to put the caller back on hold. We can free that up, make sure John has it. I'm going to have one line open, 303 Martino. Dave, besides skunks, what else? What does your average day look like? Honestly, what is your average call? Is it squirrels? Is it, what is it?
3: Depends on the time of year.
1: Right now?
3: Right now, raccoons, skunks, sometimes squirrels, but more coons and skunks. Been getting a lot of rattlesnake calls. And
1: oh, wow.
3: Yeah, it depends on the time of year.
1: It just depends, so but that's your specialty. If someone's got a vermin or a snake or a reptile, you can get rid of it. Do you do bugs or it's just critters and reptiles?
3: No. I just do the animals. So
1: what's the craziest thing?
3: I refer them out to guys, you know.
1: Yeah, you know other people. What is the craziest? What's the craziest thing that you've had to either relocate or, let's just put it this way, get rid of in the last 5 years?
3: Oh, last year I got a 14-foot python.
1: Oh, my God, a 14-foot?
3: I get crazy calls. I mean, I get people calling that actually have cobras and black mambas. You can't believe the stuff that is people have.
1: So they must buy them as a pet.
3: I guess, and so, I'm sure some of it's through the illegal pet trade, but
1: 14
3: there is all sorts
1: feet.
3: Of stuff. In Denver.
1: What do you do? What did you do with that snake? Was that a see you later?
3: No, I didn't even go out on the mamba. I get bit by the mamba. You know, I mean, I don't even know if they have the antivenom.
2: I got a solution for you, so you can start charging for those calls too. Why don't you just get one of those mongooses? Because mongooses kill cobras.
1: Well,
2: no, they'll kill a cobra. They'll kill a black mamba.
3: All right.
1: What was it? Ticky ticky.
2: Ricky ticky tavi killed a
1: and
2: cobra
1: protected
2: snake.
1: Protected the boy.
2: Protected the boy.
3: I've had the snake calls with the snakes coming out of the toilet.
1: Oh my God! Do you remember that house that was so infested? It ended up on the news everywhere. She bought the house, and there had to be no less than 1,000 snakes in the wall.
2: Wait,
1: you could pop a hole anywhere in her walls, and there was snakes.
2: What kind of snakes?
1: I don't know. Probably little gardener snakes. I don't remember.
2: What the hell are they doing?
1: There's thousands of them.
2: What do they eat in there? I mean, snakes eat little rodents and bugs and birds.
1: Disgusting.
2: How's that disgusting?
1: Thousands of snakes. Hey, Dave, I appreciate it. And once again, if you need Dave, you can find him on referralist.com. Get rid of the critters. He won't go out for 14-foot snakes, though. Actually,
2: or mambas.
1: Yeah,
2: or cobras.
1: 303-748. Yeah, no kidding.
2: I smell a business opportunity.
1: You got it, man. 748-8879. What were you going to say?
2: I said I smell a business opportunity. Dimitri and his mongoose will come and get your cobra snake.
1: Man, I'll tell you, I've always known you have got a deep heart for animals.
2: You've
1: There's no doubt about it.
5: Clearly, you have a mind for business, too.
1: Yeah, it's kind of crazy, though. You were really upset that this guy was even, that's what he does for a living. He gets rid of them. And if the state says you can't relocate them, that's what he does.
2: Right.
1: You can't go against it.
2: Relocation is not the only alternative. The guy I spoke with from the Urban Wildlife Rescue, I just had him on the phone just about 10 minutes ago. No, he doesn't relocate
1: them.
5: He just puts a trap door on them.
1: Yeah, when we get some time, we're going to have him on. I do want to hear what he's going to do.
2: I do too.
1: We
2: and
1: got
2: I think
1: full lines
2: you're
1: right now. But here's the bottom line. I want to hear this guy. To me, if you set up a one-way door, that is relocating.
2: No, that's not relocating. That's substantially different, and it's a great alternative to running an Auschwitz for wildlife.
1: If I get the skunk in Uber to another house, that's
2: illegal. That's illegal.
1: All right, everybody hold tight. We're going to come back. Christina, we are trying to get Bo to go over there. We also are going to get our expert on. So, Christina, you hold tight. Larry's got a problem with the floor. And Jim, he's got a question about a horse. In fact, real quick. Hey, Jim, what is your question so we can think about it during the break? What is your question on a horse?
6: Yeah, it's really a concern that I have. A neighbor of ours, about half a mile from us, has a coal black horse. It has no shelter, no nothing. It stands out in the torrential downpour that we had a couple of days ago. The last couple of days, it's been out in a hot sun, over 100 degrees. And like I said, no shelter. I'm sure the poor thing is suffering tremendously.
1: Wow, that's curious. Hold tight. I think, God dang it, I wish Suzanne was here today. We actually know a horse lady, believe it or not. I mean, she's an attorney. and she owns a horse rescue.
2: And not only that, but the state does take horse abuse very seriously.
1: She gets extremely involved in this stuff. I am interested in this. I've got some follow-up questions, and I know John Fuller, attorney, he's in studio with us today. John, you owned horses for a while, right?
5: I did.
1: Yeah, you did. I mean, they're very expensive. I get all that, but I'm curious. I think of wild horses that run free, and they don't have shelter, so I just don't understand. I don't understand what abuse is, because I've never owned a horse, but everybody hold tight. We're going to come back to that, and then, of course, oh, my God, Josh is suing a car company? I don't know what's going on with that. Hey, here's what I want to do, though, Axeman. I want to free up Christina. Get her info. I need to get boots on the ground out there. She says they haven't had hot water for over a month, and it looks like it's going to be another 2 weeks. I also want to get Brad O'Brien lined up after we verify what is she saying. And hopefully we can get a hold of Deputy Bo to go out there. And I say Bo because he's a plumber by trade, and he's just so good at talking to people. Everybody, hold on. We've got a lot cooking today.
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0: We're right back up to 100 degrees for your Monday heat advisories. Pinpoint weather alert day in place. Plenty of sunshine, and then we will see a couple storms develop later on this afternoon and this evening. I'm Fox 31 Pinpoint Weather Team meteorologist Kylie Burse.
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7: All right, 303-713-8255. We've got a ton, and I mean a lot going on. Real quick to free the lineup. Randy, what is your comment on the raccoon call? And it really wasn't a raccoon. They were skunks. But go ahead.
8: Oh, I understand, but it's related because
7: ahead,
8: the master sweep up and doesn't really. But the people that come to move animal, they run the mother off, but they don't put a camera to see if there's babies. They put a cap on the chimney, and literally they just kill the babies. Now we have a different nightmare because it's stinking up the house.
7: Yeah, it's a horrible smell. Dead animals when we first moved into our house because it was empty for a year. We had something. I had to hire someone to come out and figure out where the hell it is, and they did. But it cost me $500-$600 to find a dead whatever the hell it was. I don't remember what it was. Right. That's a really good point, Randy. I appreciate that. Yeah, that's right. The mother will leave if they're trapped in the attic. You seal them out, and all of a sudden you got smelly carcasses up there. Let's free up that line. One line open, 303-713-8255. Christina called. Listen to this. She called. She's in an apartment complex, and they haven't had hot water for probably, what did she say, guys? Like almost a month?
9: Yeah.
7: And it's going to be another 2 weeks, so we're going on 6 weeks. Brad O'Brien, I have a pretty straightforward question. You have educated me on the warranty of habitability so many times, but I just want to verify something. Is hot water, does that fall under the 24-hour they have to respond, or is that more of the 14-day? Where does hot water fall?
10: Well, if it's life, health, or safety, the response time is 24 hours where the landlord has to respond and commence corrections by that time. Otherwise, it's 72 hours, so 3 days. It's not 14, so it's 1 day or 3 days.
7: So hot water is considered essential safety?
10: Yes, so hot water does fall under life, health, or safety, so the emergency 24-hour response time.
7: Now, I realize this, however you normally communicate with your landlord, you have to give them written notice or an email, however you normally communicate, if I recall, that's how the statute reads. But I've got a follow-up question. We're talking about a complex now. It's got 175 people. They're saying the hot water's still not going to be fixed for 2 weeks. I'm going to take the caller at a word right now. So we've already had a month without it. We got two more weeks because they're saying they can't get parts for the boiler or something along those lines. It's mostly Section 8 or some form of subsidies over there, so most of these people can't pack up and move. I mean, it's just not going to happen. So how does that look? Do they have to, can they be forced by the state to get them a hotel room? I mean, besides doing a constructive eviction and breaking your lease in a legal way, what else can be done?
10: Well, there is an exception for the hot water from the 24-hour rule, and that is where there's a temporary disruption due to necessary maintenance, repair, or construction that's being performed that the landlord cannot reasonably have prevented or control or controls. So it's kind of a question of fact, but you know, what is temporary? Is it
7: 6 weeks?
10: A couple of days? I mean, 2 weeks doesn't sound temporary to me, but I, you know, that's a question of fact. But if it is not temporary, then the statute on the warranty of habitability does provide that the landlord has to provide alternative housing, a comparable unit somewhere else in the building or otherwise a hotel.
7: Well, how does that work? Let's say it is going to legitimately be 6 weeks. I mean, I don't think there's a judge in the world that would say that's acceptable, right? I mean, really, 6 weeks without hot water?
10: That's not temporary, in my book.
7: No, it's a tenth of a year almost. I mean, it's craziness. Yeah. But what happens if they literally can't get apart? I would still have to argue they better have a plan at some point to put new systems in or do something. They just can't simply say, hey, we can't find the part. The part's going to be 6 weeks out from China or something. I mean, So how does the state get involved? What should we do to help these people?
10: Well, going to court is not a quick resolution. That could take weeks. It's time for the landlord to get creative about how to provide some alternative hot water.
7: Yeah.
10: Whether it's putting a truck out front with hot water, I don't know. But somehow getting these tenants their hot water or some alternative.
7: It's crazy. I'm going to have our guys help her write that letter. I mean, she's an older woman. Once again, I said she can't move. She can't move for numerous reasons. They got her bent over. I mean, it's a horrible situation. Brad, I had a few emails saying that's probably under

0: way, make sure your lease is up to snuff. So if you do want to evict somebody or do different things, you're able to do it. A lot of people haven't even updated their lease from all these changes that Colorado has made over the years. You call up Brad. 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He can redo it. He can help you evict people. And if you're a tenant, he can help you out too, depending on what the circumstance is. But when it comes to real estate, the man knows everything. Commercial, residential, if it's in the state of Colorado and it's real estate, you call Brad. 720-370-7388. 720-370-7388. I appreciate that. We can get that line going. 303 Martino. I am going to get caught up. Guys, this horse thing, what do you make of it real quick, both of you? Like, John, you owned horses. What does that mean? I'm going to bring the caller back up real quick. Hold on. Let's get him locked in here. Hey, Jim, so you're saying it's out in the sun, it's out in the rain. John, help me out here. What is normal for, I guess you're really never domesticated, but, you know, a pet horse?
1: Well, I don't think a horse actually needs that stuff to survive. Clearly, wild horses don't have shelter or anything else from the rain or whatever, and they do fine. However, do horses do better? I mean, all my horses had shade and stuff and the ability to get into and you know, out of the snow and out of the rain and stuff like that. I can tell you this. We had a property on the way to where we live that just had the most horrible conditions for their horses.
0: Horrible.
1: Always, okay? For years. And these horses had, I mean, it was just terrible. It was just a big mud pit.
0: Malnourished.
1: Not well nourished, not in, and I bet my wife and some of our other neighbors called numerous times to report these horses, and every time they would come out, and they basically did nothing, and so this persisted for years and years, and so I don't know what the legal standard is, but I think the standard for the county to get involved or for the, you know, humane department, whatever it is pretty darn low. I don't think you have to provide a shelter for your horse. I don't think there's any law that says you have to provide X, Y, or Z for your horses. Is it a smart and a good and a humane thing to do? Of course. But I don't know that the law requires it.
0: Hey, Axeman, out in Franktown, there is, or Zach, if he's on the phone, there is a horse rescue that I'm pretty sure is the Dumb Friends League. I pass it every day.
1: Right.
0: And it's literally run by them, but it's all horses. Mm-hmm. Let's try to reach out to them, because I guarantee they know the answers to these questions.
1: No doubt they will.
0: And maybe these people next to you, maybe they don't want this horse. I mean,
1: does this horse appear to be malnourished?
0: Yeah. Are we talking like really skinny, or you just are more concerned about the hot weather?
2: Yeah, I'm just more concerned about the being out in the rain and the heat and the sun. I mean, it's a coal black horse, and I'm sure that sun is terrible on it. It's probably just soaking up the heat like mad.
0: Yeah, it's kind of.
2: We've had horses too, and they're always inside. And yesterday they were wet from being inside.
0: Because you're a great horse owner. I get that. I'm going to put you on hold. We're going to try to get them on. Here's kind of where I get a little torn on this, though. Listen, our dogs live inside. Our dogs are part of our family. They go on walks with us. They're part of our family, our dogs. I know people, and they're good people. Dogs are farm dogs. Their dogs live outside. I'm not saying they can't go into the barn. I mean, but they're like herder dogs. They're working dogs. They're different than pet dogs. And they do get wet. They sometimes don't have shade. They're out there herding cattle, for God's sake. So I get a little torn. I understand the love of animals, because I love animals, but also a horse that's wet. I have never thought in my life, and John, once again, you on horses, are horses not supposed to get wet?
1: Horses get wet all the time. That's just not a concern. Horses get wet all the time.
0: They have to. I've never seen a raincoat
1: they
0: on
1: do.
0: Them.
1: And there's dogs that live out in the field with the sheep all day,
0: every day,
1: months at a time. And barely even know who the farmer is, because they've seen him about three times in their life. So,
0: yeah.
1: I mean, listen, there are... nobody wants to abuse an animal.
0: No.
1: Nobody's going to condone abusing an animal. But animals are pretty tough, too. And there's environmental things that they just are built for that you're not. So you can't go live out in the field with the sheep, but

0: that dog is right at home with those sheep, and so are the sheep. They're just fine, you know. They're better with the dog being there because he keeps the wolves and the coyotes and the foxes and everybody else away.
1: He keeps them alive,
0: you know.
1: All right, here's the deal. We got to take a break. We got a ton coming up. In fact, we're going to try to reach out. Let's do this. Axeman or Zach, take a note for him. Let's see if we can't get an expert on from that Dumb Friends League. Then we will get Jim back up, and let's really find out what abuse is when it comes to a horse. I mean, like, really, because John said, you know, you called on people for years and they never did anything. Right. I don't know. I would love just to know for future calls. And then Nancy and Larry. Larry, you are going to be up next, I promise, followed by Josh, and I'll keep that order. Everybody hold tight. Ton going on.
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5: There are still seeing a road crew working I-70 westbound. This is approaching Federal. They've been kind of rolling down the highway. I think they're working on the sound barrier wall adjacent to the highway, but they do have traffic tied up just a bit. Looks like 6th Avenue is jamming up also. This is going to be westbound. It appears we've got an accident. It looks like maybe at Perry or approaching Sheridan. It is backed up almost into the I-25 interchange. Other than that, you've got Pena running a little heavy coming out of the airport. I-70 eastbound around 225 is slightly slow also. With traffic, I'm Jonathan Steele.
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7: This is Lee Habib, host of Our American Stories. On our next episode, we'll remember the dropping of the atomic bomb on Hiroshima by telling the tale of Truman's decision to do so. You won't want to miss the next episode of Our American Stories.
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1: All right, 303-713-8255. By the way, if you haven't joined us on YouTube, you really should. A lot of talking, if you will, behind the scene. If you go to YouTube, just type in Troubleshooter Network and look us up there. You can hear us during breaks and watch us. You can see John and Dimitri's pretty faces. Hey, what happened with the horse people out in Franktown? Did you reach out to them, Axeman?
15: I left a voice message. It's a long thing because they do surgeries and appointments and stuff, so it was a long menu, but I left a voice message for them.
1: Okay, very cool. So let's tell Jim, let's grab Jim's information, get that line freed up, and basically when we get them on, we'll get him back on to ask questions and find out what truly is neglect when it comes to horses. I went out one time for Tom years ago, but these horses were malnourished big time.
15: Right.
1: It was, and, I mean, they look like,
16: and that you can know
1: figures
16: from the street. I mean, you don't need to, you don't need to even come on the property to know that the horses are not, you know, being fed correctly and stuff
1: that
16: like that.
1: I would believe is a big issue.
16: Yeah.
1: Because first of all, if you're confining the horse, it can't go out and find food.
16: Right.
1: And then you're not feeding it. I think that's all human problem right there.
16: This lady that was near us, I mean, she had a stud horse in a small pen to keep it from breeding the mares. And
1: got
16: so
1: it
16: literally had like a 12 by 12 square, and that was his whole...
1: That was his life.
16: That was it.
1: That sucks.
16: It was terrible, you know?
1: Hey, Larry, what's going on with this flooring company?
17: Hey, guys. Thanks for taking me on here again. I spoke with Tom last week, and he wanted me to send over some photos to you guys. I did end up sending those.
1: Catch us up. I'm going to go look at the photos when you tell the story. So what's going on?
17: So I had a contractor hired to come out and lay some epoxy coating on a rooftop deck, about 2,500 square feet, and it's failing. So it's peeling up everywhere.
1: What was that?
17: Is that light,
1: what is that deck made of? Was that light cement? What was it?
17: No, it's just some OSB plywood that we laid down. That's what he recommended, so...
1: So you put down, he put down plywood over the decking? I mean, what was it originally? Just like a normal deck?
17: It's just a rooftop deck. It's got a hot tub on it, a railing that goes around. It's flat. It originally had plywood with, I guess, the Home Depot, like the cheap garage coating epoxy that you can purchase and do it yourself.
1: So
17: that
1: these
17: didn't
1: pictures...
17: last, so we hired...
1: These pictures are after he did it, this blue kind of looking thing?
17: Yeah.
1: It's
17: yes, sir.
1: Forget about even the cracks, which are like everywhere. In fact, just chunks. What's amazing is how bad it looks. I mean, it's like, it's multiple shades of crap. Was it
16: like that when he first did it?
1: Yeah.
16: Or did it look good for a while?
17: It was brand new plywood coated. We took the old plywood off and put brand new on there. Everything looked good, and he came in and laid down some type of membrane on top of the plywood and then applied the brand new blue epoxy.
16: Was the membrane painted on or rolled on?
1: Yeah,
16: or
1: what was it?
16: Was it a solid material or what?
17: So I got a photo of it here, and it's just, it says...
1: Yeah, but is it a spray-on or roll-on? How do they apply it?
17: It looks like it's a big roll, like a big roll that you would basically unroll and stick it on there.
1: So like this one big crack I'm looking at, and I'll put this stuff up on our YouTube channel. This one huge crack that almost looks like a Chinese throwing star. What is under there? If there's plywood under there, I don't understand how that crack exists.
17: Yeah, so the layers are the plywood. Then he put some type of force field membrane on there.
1: Yeah.
17: And then the epoxy on top of that.
16: So I think the cracks are going through the membrane, but it's not the plywood that's bowing up, is it? It's just that membrane and the epoxy on top.
17: Yeah, the membrane looks great because I peeled up a piece. You can kind of see where I held it up there.
16: So that's just the
17: membrane's
16: epoxy?
17: Great, man. The plywood's nice and straight.
1: So you're saying the epoxy's like a half inch thick?
16: I don't think it's that.
17: Yeah, I'd say like an eighth inch thick.
1: And that's where the cracks are. So you're saying the cracks that I see under there is whatever he rolled on.
16: Right. That's just the epoxy cracking up. And
1: so what does he say when he looks at these pictures?
17: He doesn't say anything, man. He was super attentive during the whole consultation. And then once he got the last check, when the job was complete, it looked great, you know. Paid him up. Paid him the other half of the $15,000, and now I can't get a hold of him at all.
1: All right, hold on. We're going to help you out, man. I love
16: grand?
1: Stuff like this. Yeah, $15,000. I love going after people. I'd want to see his paperwork. These pictures are great. Axeman, what I really want to see is his invoice. I want to see if there's any warranty information. Then I would like to get TJ on from Elite Garage Floors and see what he would have done here. See if it's normal or see. I know it's not normal, but I would like to know, do you do it right over plywood? I mean, what is this polymer or what is this they put down? What's under the polymer? I got a lot of questions here. Hold tight.
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5: Yeah, we're still seeing a road crew working I-70 westbound. This is approaching Federal. They've been kind of rolling down the highway. I think they're working on the sound barrier wall adjacent to the highway, but they do have traffic tied up just a bit. Looks like 6th Avenue is jamming up also. This is going to be westbound. It appears we've got an accident. It looks like maybe at Perry or approaching Sheridan. It is backed up almost into the I-25 interchange. Other than that, you've got Pena running a little heavy coming out of the airport. I-70 eastbound around 225 is slightly slow also. With traffic, I'm Jonathan Steele.
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22: Here's a harsh fact. 40% of women and nearly 20% of men suffer from varicose or spider veins. 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
1: All right, 303-713-8255. One line open. I just uploaded a those files to our YouTube channel. If you go over to the chat, you'll see the links there. It'll say Troubleshooter Network. That's the user I used to upload them. Just click on them. These are horrible. I mean, these pictures, how much did he say he paid for this, guys? $15,000? Did we hear that right? Larry, how much did you pay for this job?
17: Yeah, a little bit over $15,000.
1: $15,000? And how long ago was it done?
17: It was done in September of last year of 25. So
1: less than a year.
17: And in November, I noticed some issues in November, reached out to him, sent him some photos.
1: Did he reply then?
17: He'd be willing to come back in the springtime, sand the entire floor flat, and put a fresh coat over the entire deck, you know, free of charge under our warranty.
1: Now, let me, okay, hold on.
17: Happened.
1: Larry, I get it. He never did it. Do you have a copy of that correspondence you could send me? And do you have a copy of the warranty, what the warranty is supposed to be, that you can email me during the break?
17: Yeah, so as far as the warranty itself, I just checked out the, you know, the estimate. It doesn't say anything on that. So the warranty was spoken through text message. But he did say, you know, that it's covered under warranty.
1: Okay,
17: and that
1: can you send me that? Can you send me screenshots of that?
17: You got it, buddy. I'll send them right now. Hold on.
1: Yeah, I want you to send that, and I'm going to tell you where. In fact, Axe is going to pick up and tell you where to send the screenshots. I want to get those, and I also want to reach out and get our expert on. I'm going to send TJ pictures of this, but if this guy said he was going to fix it and it was under warranty in a text, that's good enough for me. And the other thing I want you to do, Axeman, let's try to get him on. Maybe there's another side to this story we're not hearing, and I would love to understand why this looks this bad. I mean, if you look at these pictures, guys, to me it looks like someone spray painted with different colors spray paint.
16: It just seems like it didn't bond with whatever that underlayment was there. And that's your issue. And I wonder what that subsurface is.
1: But even look at the coloring, don't you think?
16: You don't know what that is. It could just be the flake in there.
1: It could be.
16: You know? So I can't take issue with that, but I can take issue with where it's folded up. It's clearly not still bonded to whatever the underlayment is. So
1: that one is like a chunk.
16: I know. But if that, see how it's folded up right here?
1: Yeah.
16: That's
1: the exact one I'm looking at.
16: So that's peeled up and delaminated from
1: almost
16: that
1: like
16: subsurface.
1: It didn't adhere
16: it
1: to
16: didn't
1: whatever
16: bond
1: it's
16: to whatever
1: on.
16: Was below. That's my. I'm curious about whether that underlayment is a proper material to go under that.
1: We got to get our expert on. I'll reach out to TJ too. I'll text him directly. I'm going to get these pictures to him. Listen, we've got a ton going on, and please, I promise, Nancy, you're going to be coming up really quick. She's got a comment on the animal topic, and then suing a car company. Josh, you're going to be up pretty quick. Everybody hold tight. One line open. 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
9: ABC News, I'm Chuck Sievertson. Ohio Senior Senator Republican Bernie Moreno is calling for his ex-son-in-law, Ohio Republican Congressman Max Miller, to leave Congress over abuse allegations. ABC's Jay O'Brien.
3: In a February police report obtained by ABC News, Moreno told authorities her daughter came back from staying with Miller and had a fractured collarbone and what appeared to be a handprint bruise on her shoulder. Moreno also detailed an alleged pattern of abuse against her.
9: Miller denies the allegations. Two Republican senators who delayed the Todd Blanche nomination for attorney general say Blanche has met their demands. A Judiciary Committee vote is expected tomorrow. Two deaths are reported in the parasitic stomach bug outbreak in Michigan, says the state health department. Cases in the state are now over 11,000. President Trump saying new Iran talks would start today, but Iran saying its diplomatic efforts involve neighboring countries. This is ABC News. A new way to make toilet paper, among other things.
4: Kimberly Clark, maker of Huggies diapers, Scott paper towels, and Cottonelle toilet paper, tells the Wall Street Journal they've been looking for a viable alternative to wood pulp and all the trees needed to make it for 20 years now, and they think they found it. It's called Hesper Aloe. It can grow with very little water, which was environmentally promising to the company, and there's plenty of it in the Southwest and elsewhere. With a lot of consumers less than thrilled with the feel of alternatives like bamboo, Kimberly Clark says they're encouraged, but they still need to test the plant to see if it would be as soft, pliable, and absorbent as their current products. Sherry Preston, ABC News.
9: Zac Brown Band gave fans more than just a show at Boston's Fenway Park last night. The Grammy-winning country group surprised attendees with a free cruise vacation giveaway. The more than 37,000 audience members were gifted with complimentary trips aboard the Margaritaville at Sea, redeemable on select voyages over the next year. Chuck Sievertson, ABC News.
5: The Aurora police officer who shot and killed a 37-year-old black man last year is being indicted by a grand jury. Rayhon Belt Stubblefield was killed last August after an attempted traffic stop. There are reports the officer could face second-degree murder charges. Country music legend Garth Brooks adding more shows in Denver after overwhelming ticket demand.
10: Garth Brooks was only supposed to perform two shows at Ball Arena on September 4th and September 5th. This is all a part of his Blame It On My Roots tour.
11: Blame it all on my roots. I showed up in boots and ruined your blind tie affair.
10: But fans were so excited, there had to be an additional September 6th matinee show added. But that show filled so quickly, a fourth performance was announced less than an hour later. The final show will also take place on September 6th, this time in the evening.
5: That's Carrie Mack reporting, and the Denver area could hit 100 degrees again today.
12: Now, impact traffic.
13: Okay, we're still seeing a road crew working on I-70 westbound, just approaching Federal. Right lane remains blocked there, and traffic is slow all the way back to I-25. Quite a bit of slowing as you head through. Obviously, you want to keep to the left, but add a little extra time on your trip. Penn is still running a little heavy coming out of the airport. 270 west coming up through Vasquez is kind of bunched up a little bit. I-25 does look good down south, 10 minutes between downtown and the tech center. With traffic, I'm Jonathan Steele.
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15: This is Lee Habib, host of Our American Stories. 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
1: All right, welcome to the show, the only show of its kind. We're here to solve problems, answer your questions. Really, what we want to do more than anything is get the right thing done. We're dealing with one right now that's got me pretty irritated, but I got some questions on it. But it's even worse than what we thought. At first, we thought, it looks bad. And you can see the pictures of this flooring job. So it's a deck on the outside of a house. It looks like it's up in a ski resort area. And the deck is huge. I mean, the whole job was $15,000, $16,000. So, I mean, it's not a small job by any means whatsoever. It's a massive job. And he paid $15,000-$16,000 to put down an epoxy and basically like a garage floor covering. And it looks horrible. It's chipping. Big chunks are missing in some places. But John Fuller, by the way, joins us today. John Fuller, of course, fills in for us. But he's also a great personal injury attorney. In fact, I've used him twice. Once when Suzanne and I got T-boned. And another time our daughter got rear-ended on I-25. And I always say this. Both times he got us policy limits. Every nickel they had, he got us. And more importantly, he went out, and this is kind of a side note, but he went out and negotiated with the hospital and negotiated with everybody that had anything to do with the accident and put more money in our pocket. That's really what I think he does different than a lot of attorneys. He spends that extra time, you know, being a caretaker of your money. Let's put it that way. But John, you've looked at this. Deputy Dimitri, you've looked at these pictures. And, John, you found out something interesting. We actually looked at what the guy used for not really a subfloor, but what would you even call that?
2: So, you know, that was the first thing that I was asking questions about was what is this sub material, this sheet that the guy told us that he placed over the wood and stuff. Because you don't normally put any kind of material under epoxy. It needs to be on a porous surface that
1: it's
2: it can
1: generally
2: bond
1: on cement,
2: with.
1: It's they on, sand the yeah, cement they, down so it sticks.
2: Exactly, so that there's something for the epoxy to grab onto. And so it seemed odd to me. Well, one of the photos that he sent to us showed underneath that material was a Georgia-Pacific force field weather barrier.
1: That's what it's called. That sounds like it would be for roofing.
2: Well, it is. It's for siding, and it's for roofing. It's to shed water. It's to specifically not allow stuff to come through and to bond with it. It's absolutely the wrong product.
1: It's so, like the worst thing he could have used.
2: Absolutely. I went out to AI, to one of the subscription models that I use, And I mean, unequivocally, it was like, no, this is the worst product that you could use as an underlayment for epoxy. It will absolutely fail.
1: It won't adhere.
2: And it said, which was interesting, it was like the failure will not be chipping, but will be, you know, curling up exactly the way that these pictures.
1: And if you look
2: showed,
1: at these pictures, you know, on our YouTube channel, go to youtube.com, put in Troubleshooter Network, you'll see the links over there. It's literally peeling up. If you've ever had your garage done or been in a garage that's had some kind of epoxy, it doesn't even matter what kind, it's almost like you can grab it and pull it directly up, which you never could do in my garage. I mean, it would be next to impossible. That stuff is so strong. In fact, polyaspartic is so strong, it's crazy. I mean, it's a real pain in the ass if you ever wanted to get rid of it.
2: Right.
1: This guy could literally probably lift the entire thing up and move it.
2: Right. So they make a proper subfloor specifically for epoxy, and it's a sturdy floor, two-layer plywood made for that. This is just not the right application. I don't care how many times this guy comes back and redoes the same stuff over that particular barrier, it's going to fail every single time.
1: Every time. It was pretty much the worst he could use. Now, I do want to ask you, Larry, I'm looking at these texts, and you sent it to me, and this guy does say that he will come out and basically redo it. But what I don't understand, it says, if for some miracle reason the owners don't like it 100%, I would be willing to come back in the spring, which would have been this year, sand the entire floor flat, and put a nice, fresh, even coat over the entire deck, free of charge, under our warranty. What I don't understand is, who's the owner?
3: The owner's name is is Chris Hawk.
1: And who are you?
3: That's the name of the guy.
1: No. Hold on.
3: I see what you're saying. The home here with the deck is owned by a customer of mine. I do a lot of work on their property. They live up in Golden Gate Canyon about 100 acres.
1: So they basically told or asked you to source or to give them ideas on the deck. Is that kind of what happened?
3: Yeah, they had that old epoxy flooring that you can get from Home Depot, the gray stuff.
1: Yeah.
3: Previously, and it was failing. So we came to the conclusion that maybe some more of an industrial professional grade epoxy would be our best.
1: Well, we can't understand if it already had epoxy there. This part is even more baffling to me, John.
3: Oh.
1: Think of this. If there was already epoxy there, all you would have to do is sand that almost like cement when you prep a garage and then do another coating over it. That's how you would typically do it. If I had TJ come out, that's how they would do it. Why did you put new plywood over the old stuff?
3: Because the old epoxy was failing. There was spots where it was bare, so we had some issues with moisture being absorbed into the old subfloor, the plywood. So we ripped out all of the plywood and laid down fresh new dry plywood for the new contractor.
1: So did he come up with this horrible, what was that stuff again by Corning?
2: Force field, Georgia-Pacific force
1: Georgia
2: field.
1: Georgia-Pacific. Did he come up with that? You had nothing to do with that, right?
3: Yeah, that was all of the contractor.
1: I wonder why he went with that.
2: I think he was trying to seal the
3: plywood laid down.
2: I think he was trying to get an impermeable surface.
1: But the epoxy itself would have done that most likely.
2: There are epoxies for wood.
1: Yeah.
2: That would have done the same thing, except it would have actually worked and it would have bonded to the wood.
1: Yeah.
2: This will never bond to the wood.
1: It's the worst thing he could have done.
2: It's the worst thing.
4: I'm looking at Georgia Pacific's website describing this material, and here's what it says. It's a sheathing system that can be used across walls and sloped roofs on single family. It's not a flooring material.
1: No, not at all. In fact, it does the opposite. It actually pushes things away from it. It's not made to adhere. Hey, Axeman, did we try to reach out to this contractor? And by the way, Larry, what's the name of this company and this guy?
3: Iron Cross Coatings is the company's name, and the owner's name is Chris Hawk, H-A-W-K.
1: Did we try reaching out to him?
3: I include all that inside one of the emails.
1: All right, hold on. Axeman's trying to get him on right now. I'd love to know what he's got to say. I'm very curious. Oh, that's the invoice from it. I'm very curious of something. Is he going to say, like, well, Larry told me to use this material, or but that email basically says he's going to come out and handle it.
2: No matter how this works out, you cannot go back in and do this same.
1: No, you got to rip this thing down to the plywood
2: and expect a different outcome.
1: Yeah, no, you
2: can't. It will not work.
1: He used, it's so funny, he used like the worst material that you possibly could. I mean, it'd be like putting a sponge for a shingle for your roof.
2: Right.
1: It makes no sense.
4: Yeah. Mark, we had a call about this company just last week.
1: Oh, get out of here.
4: Yeah, it was one of your days off, and I was helping Tom, and I can't remember what
1: day
4: it was.
1: Was it a good call or bad call?
4: Well, how many good calls do we get?
1: Not many.
4: So I recognize the website. There's a very striking landing page with a beautiful epoxy floor.
1: Wait, you're telling me...
4: Just a few days ago.
1: You got a call on this guy. What was it? He won't come out and do warranty work?
4: I don't remember. For me, it was so many calls ago, but if we get access to Tom, I realize today's Tom's day off, but if we get access to Tom's notes from last week, then we'll find the details on this one.
1: I just never access them. I'll try to access them. Here's the bottom line, folks. We're going to reach out to this guy. I got to take this break. We're going to try to reach out to this contractor, this Chris Hawk. Hawn or Hawk? What was it? Do you remember? I do want to figure that out.
4: Chris Hawk.
1: Like in a hawk.
4: Our caller said the owner of the flooring company is named Chris Hawk.
1: Yeah, and it's Iron Cross Coatings. We're going to try to reach out for him because I always want to reach out to the business first. But if he doesn't want to come on or has no comment, listen, he's not answering Larry. He doesn't have to come on the radio, but I'd love to hear his side, for God's sake. Maybe there's another side to the story we don't know. Besides Larry's side, which is pretty much backed up that this guy did the absolute worst thing you could do for a floor like this. I mean, you can't use what he used. It will never adhere. It'll peel up. And if he wanted the worst job in the world, would be the only reasoning to use it. So I don't know what else this guy, I don't know what he's going to say. $16,000 and it looks like, you know, it's bad. And you can see what it looks like on our YouTube channel. Type in Troubleshooter Network. You'll find the live stream. Go to chat, and you'll see the links. We'll be right back.
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1: All right, let's talk to Joe Chiano. And I'll tell you why. Actually, it's Jordan. It's his partner over there. Jordan Chiano, you guys have a pretty cool thing coming up on the 11th. I mean, we're about a week out from it. Tell everybody what it's about. I know it's in Highlands Ranch. It's at the library. It's 100% free. And we're going to be talking estate planning. Give a little color on it.
7: That's absolutely right. Basically, the Highlands Ranch Library, right off of Broadway and Highlands Ranch Parkway. And it's going to be talking about the importance of what estate planning is and why it's so crucial to have it set up for your life. Not only for you when you get into retirement years and passing it on to the next generation, but how you can have tax advantages and really put yourself in the best position for the next in kin.
1: Give me an idea of some things people do that are horrible when it comes to taxes. In other words, they could have saved their offspring, their spouse, or whoever. They could have saved them a ton of money in taxes by doing some simple things.
7: Yeah, a lot of simple things deal with trust. And with basic trust, you can have certain ways to help offset the pricing of current homes, the value of them, how they can go up. I mean, there's too many times that people do not do anything with property. And when you pass away and you leave it to the next in kin, a lot of times they're paying a price that is not what originally was bought at.
1: You know, we've had so many people over the years call in that thought they were doing their kids a solid, and they actually quit claimed over the deed to their house, not understanding how the basis of the property works. So they actually cost their kids, you know, 15 up to 30%, depending on their tax bracket, of what they didn't have to pay. It's pretty crazy. So this is 100% free. It's in Highlands Ranch. What time is it? Where can people sign up, Jordan?
7: It's going to be at 11:30 a.m. That's next Tuesday, the 11th. 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
14: 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Olivia Miles and Courtney Williams led the Lynx with 28 and 27 points, respectively, while Kelsey Mitchell had 37 points for the Fever in the loss. 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
1: All right, 303-713-8255. So, Axeman, you reached out to Iron Cross, and you were going to leave a message, but there was a problem. Go ahead.
16: Yeah, so I called. I didn't leave a voice message with Chris, but he just instantly went to voicemail, and so the voicemail box is full. And then I tried to call the actual company, and that also went
1: to voicemail. It's always a great sign when the voicemail is full. And we've had two calls on him in, what, a week now?
4: Well, yeah, one last week, and today is only Monday, so just a few days later.
1: One can only hope the third one comes in. We're going to give this guy a few minutes to respond, but I'll tell you, I'll be honest, here's what I'm thinking. I'm thinking we recruit our YouTubers, we recruit our listeners to call the guy up, give out his phone number and say, hey, what's going on here? It's obvious you did a horrible job, You couldn't have done a worse job. And the only way to repair it is going to be able to strip it down to the wood, right?
16: Yep.
1: And then use the proper technique to install it. I mean,
2: just
1: that's
2: the proper materials. Wood is just not something you typically see sheet wood on a deck that then gets, covered in something.
1: But it's
2: like
1: possible.
2: That.
1: I know that.
2: Certainly possible.
1: Yep.
2: Not the most common thing in the world.
1: Not at all.
2: Because you want water to be able to go through the deck and drain off and stuff. So maybe this thing is built with a slope and all that. But, it's just not typical that you have an impervious surface on a flat deck.
1: Our
2: typically,
1: deck, you know? Both of our decks, they use light cement. So our decks are made out of cement. When we moved in, I had TJ Elite Garage Doors come out and did it. It looks beautiful.
2: Yeah.
1: And it holds up in the snow. It's perfect.
2: And it flows when it melts.
1: It flows. Yeah. And they did it right. But because it was light cement, yeah, of course, it was already slow from away from the house. But I've never seen it done on wood with this exception, and I know this from TJ. Almost every house going from the garage into the house has wooden steps.
2: Right.
1: And when he comes out and does your garage, he does those wooden steps like he did ours. And they've been perfect. I mean, you think how many times you walk in and out of your garage, it still looks brand new.
2: Right.
1: So I know for a fact you can do it. But it's funny, you're reading about that stuff, and it's literally the worst thing you could use. Like, you'd be better off pouring oil down. I mean, that's how bad it is.
2: Probably
1: I mean, this guy,
2: better,
1: for
2: you know?
1: Someone, I wonder if this guy does that. Well, the name of his company, Iron Cross, what was it? Iron Cross Coatings. That is what he does. He should have known better. And if someone says, the homeowner agreed to it, no, it doesn't matter. If I have Excel Roofing come out and they don't put any kind of storm or underlayment or whatever, if they don't install it right, that's not my fault. The hell would I know?
2: This product, in no uncertain terms, is not made for this application.
4: Well, it's straight from Georgia Pacific's website.
2: Yeah.
4: It says it's for walls and roofing.
2: Right.
4: It's not a floor underlayment.
1: It's not. It was not built for adhering.
2: Exactly.
1: In fact, if anything, it was built to repel. Think about
2: that. Yeah, exactly. There's no circumstance where this was an appropriate choice of product, period.
1: So I can say this, at least I can say this with comfort right now. If everything is correct from what Larry the caller said, and this guy, we already had a call about him last week. We're going to look that up. But on top of that, if his voicemail's full, but if everything is what Larry said, the guy's a moron. I can at least say that. The guy is stupid to use his product. I would love to hear from him, though. So we're going to try that again. Let's do this. Larry, we're not going to give up on this. I'm going to hammer this guy. If we need to put him out of business, we'll do that. And I'd hate to do that. I see right here he says he's going to come out. But I want to just check in with him. We have now texted him. We have left a message with him. We're going to give him a little time. I mean, that's only fair. But we're going to figure out what's going on. But there is no way. There is no way anybody should have done this. I can't emphasize that enough. If you hire a contractor, a professional, a guy who owns a company called Iron Cross Coatings, for God's sake, and they come out and do not use the right material, and your entire floor or deck is now just flaking off, coming up, ripping apart, big chunks. Go ahead, John.
2: So I have a question. In looking at the invoice here, it says, number one, surface prep is to grind the concrete to prepare for new epoxy primer coat, address all cracks, divots, pit holes, and joints.
1: That's what it says on the estimate.
2: Thoroughly clean all dust and debris. It doesn't say anything about putting down that material. Number two, apply pigmented SB base primer, let dry and apply base coat, install broadcast silica sand system, and then top coat with a color of the client's choice. It doesn't even mention that product or the subsurface being plywood. That's a little concerning to
1: me. Hey, Larry, why is that? How come he's talking about it like a garage floor?
3: I have no idea. I did notice that also, that it doesn't say anything about that Georgia-specific.
1: So did he come out and look at it? How did this quote go down?
3: Yeah, he came out and looked at it. I had a couple different companies come look.
1: So he knew that.

0: I'm hoping there's something there, but yeah. I have a feeling there's not, man. Okay, Josh, what's going on with you? Nancy, you'll be next. Josh?
1: Well, I had a what would Mark do question in terms of placing a small claim suit against a rental car company.
0: Shut up. Okay, first of all, you got to tell us what happened. Let's do this.
1: Yeah, I will.
2: Don't worry about the facts.
0: Wait a second. What car company is it, though? What rental company?
1: Avis.
0: Okay, hold on. I wanted to know. There's one particular one out there. We almost got a call on them all the time. I think they were called Ace, but they've calmed down. And I did learn, don't use some of these off airport places. Right. Don't do it. I have made the mistake one time. I booked something. First of all, you had to take a damn bus. It was New Orleans. You had to take a bus just to get to the real car place.
2: Right.
0: But then this one, even though I had a booth there, you had to get on another bus to go to like another town to get your rental car. So everybody hold tight. We're going to help him out. We also have a John Fuller in studio with us. Any questions on personal injury? Free legal advice today. It's a great time to call in. Maybe you're dealing with a car accident. You're not sure if you'd get an attorney involved. Pick his brain. 303-713-8255. 303-MARTINO. We're going to have two lines open. Get the calls in now. Nancy, I promise I'll take your comment real quick after this.
3: 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Dan Kaplis today at 4, 630 KHOW, Denver. Now, impact traffic.
4: Yeah, it's still a pretty quiet lunch hour drive for us. We had a left lane stall northbound at 84th. They were able to move that, but it backed up to about the turnpike I-76 interchange. So it's a little rough as you make that push up north. Should break from there as you're continuing further north, maybe up towards 104th. East side of I-70, Peoria through Pena. Had a little bit of traffic along with 270. Into the foothills, not too bad on I-70, but US 6 west of Golden certainly got the delays there. Ongoing construction. With traffic, I'm Jonathan Steele.
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6: This is Lee Habib, host of Our American Stories. On our next episode, we'll remember the dropping of the atomic bomb on Hiroshima by telling the tale of Truman's decision to do so. You won't want to miss the next episode of Our American Stories.
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0: All right, 303-713-8255, 303-MARTINO. 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Now, John Fuller is in studio with me, and Deputy Dimitri is in studio with me. Josh rented a car. Josh, before we get into what I would do or what John or Dimitri would do, help me out here. What actually happened? You went somewhere, you rented a car. What happened?
15: Yeah, so I went to Costa Rica. Rented a car there. And it's not what happened. It's Avis's response to what happened that's got me going. So basically got a flat tire. Not a huge deal, but if you know, in Costa Rica, we're in the middle of nowhere, pulled over in bushes on the side of the road. Car has no spare.
0: Yeah.
15: The car.
0: Like
15: has,
0: a lot
15: they
0: of
15: give
0: cars.
15: You, yeah. But there's no run flats.
0: Yeah, I get
15: they
0: it.
15: They give you a little pump with gunk that doesn't work. So anyways, I call Avis Roadside Assistance and say, I don't need someone to come out and change a tire. I could do that if I had a spare. You got to send a tow truck or a spare. This is about 4:35 in the afternoon. About an hour and a half later, guy shows up, takes one look, says, I'm here to change the tire, and takes off. Says, there's nothing I can do here. See you later.
0: Because there's no tire.
15: Side of the road. Because there's no spare tire. Car's got
0: to
15: be
0: towed. So did he offer to at least,
15: repaired.
0: Did he offer to take it and get
15: no.
0: a tire put on or anything?
15: No, he leaves. I call Avis Roadside back, and they say, well, we're not prepared at this place to send a tow truck, so I'm sending a message to the local Avis office to call you. In the meantime, luckily, I stay at more high-end properties, so I call the concierge at the property and say, you need to arrange transportation to come pick me up because it's now pitch black. I can't get a hold of anyone at Avis to tell me a tow truck's coming, alternate transportation. The Avis office closes in about an hour at this point. I've got kids in the car. You know the whole mess. So they send transportation. They also have a local person who lives in the city where the Avis office is. So they come pick me up, and I just leave the car on the side of the road. I lock it up and leave it on the side of the road. About 8:30, 9 o'clock that night, the person who was local finally gets to the Avis store, and they finally call me. Actually, they called me on her cell phone and said they were going to send a tow truck sometime that night to go pick up the car, and that was it. And so I've got about, I don't know, $1,000 to $1,500 of hard costs.
0: Like what? Give me an idea of the $1,500.
15: So we had an event we were supposed to go to that night that was non-refundable that we missed. I had to pay about $400 for the transportation for someone to come pick us up.
0: Okay.
15: In an emergency. So, and that's part of my problem. It's a lot of money, but it's not a ton of money.
0: No, it's a lot of money. So, listen, I want to get John's opinion and Dimitri's here, but I also have some relevant information here. My son and I were in Florida not long ago. We had a flat tire in our rental car, and we had a shark fishing trip. Set up. John's laughing because he's like, people don't, whatever. I'm not kidding.
16: You know sharks aren't fish, right?
0: Yeah, well, whatever. I'm not going to even get sidebarred by you two.
16: Well, you called it fishing and there's no fish involved.
0: Whatever. Anyhow, it was on a charter boat. So, you know, pretty much that's it. If we don't show up, it was just him and I. The whole thing's a nightmare. In other words, I still pay for the charter. Mm-hmm. We don't go fishing.
15: Yep.
0: So we got an Uber all the way down to where they launched those Cape Canaveral. That's where we were leaving out of. So we got an Uber there and an Uber back because this thing's got a flat tire. Ultimately, they paid for the Uber. They brought a car out from the airport. to where ours was at the hotel. They paid for everything, and that was part of the contract. That's what they were supposed to do, and they did it. It was no problem whatsoever. The issue I see here more than anything is that is not a that's basically a foreign country, okay? I mean, really, right. That's what it is. Whoever is the operator there is where your beef is. I don't even think – I think any judge in small claims – would throw it out on venue if they even brought it up. Now, they might cut you a check, but I don't even think you would have to go back to Costa Rica. So what I would suggest is canceling the credit card or the payment on it if you haven't done that. But I realize that's not going to recoup your hard cost, but it should do something. John?
15: Yeah. The rental was $400. They charged me $70, which I'm trying to figure out what that was for because I told them I didn't want a car anymore and I rented it elsewhere.
0: It was for your adventure.
15: Yeah, my adventure. Now, another question because that came up to me. I did rent the car. I made the reservation on a U.S.-based site here in the U.S. through my U.S. account.
0: All right, well, I want to go. Both of you chime in. Dimitri, you've sued more people than I have.
17: That's
0: sued more than all of us times
17: a
0: million.
17: That is impossible. Go ahead, Dimitri.
16: Okay, so what was the question for Dimitri, Mark?
0: The question for you is, if he booked it here in the U.S. Mm-hmm. over the internet for anything, I don't care if it's a car or a donut, where's the venue?
16: Oh, well, for me, that would be a pretty simple one to resolve. I would see who actually ran the charge on my credit card. And if it was U.S. Avis Corporate, that's going to be the defendant, right? If it was Avis out of Costa Rica or some other foreign land, then that would be the defendant. So I think it will come down to who collected my money.
0: Yeah, but when you go through those websites, my God, man, I mean, you're agreeing to so many things you can't even imagine.
18: I think you guys are missing the boat. The contract is going to define both.
0: The remedy.
18: It's going to have a choice of venue, and it's probably going to have an arbitration clause in there. You're not going to just be able to run down to small claims court and sue them, and you may not like that they have chosen the venue for the arbitration in East, BF County and
0: Costa Rica.
18: South Carolina or somewhere in a town of 8 people, and I've seen them like that.
0: Of course.
18: We had that one car warranty company that we actually looked up where the venue was, and it was like a two-courtroom house in East South Carolina or something that was just ridiculous.
0: And of course, it was by design.
18: And nobody would ever go there to litigate anything, and that was by design. And Avis is going to have some of that same language in there, and unfortunately, for the type of money that you're talking about, I can't imagine that it would make sense to pursue it according to their arbitration provision.
0: Not to theirs. I would say this, though. There is plenty of people I have sued in small claims court that there was arbitration agreements. Absolutely.
18: Right.
0: Positively.
18: And they still wrote you a check.
0: And every one of them wrote me a check.
16: Same here, Mark. Last summer, I sued Verizon Wireless.
0: Yep.
16: And they have an arbitration provision in their contract.
0: Do.
16: And I ended up prevailing a trial, and they wrote me a check.
0: I think $1,500, you sue them for in small claims right here. You serve the local office. I think that's exactly what I do. Listen, it's a $55 gamble.
16: $100 to serve. And it could be that the defendant won't even raise either the arbitration provision or the venue provision.
0: If they do, here's what they got to think about. Here's how it goes down. These bigger corporations, they got to go, okay, no matter what, we got to answer it. Here's the complaint. So do we hire a local attorney? Because I guarantee Avis doesn't have someone, standing by that works for them here. So they either go out, hire local counsel, and they got to start thinking, how much is that going to cost? How much time is this going to do? Or do they write the guy a check for $1,500? And in most cases, if they look at it and they go, yeah, our guy screwed up here. I mean, this is kind of crazy. He missed this, and this.
18: Right.
0: That's what I would do. I'd sue him for $1,500, hoping they do the right thing. I mean, really, they should cover those costs if it was directly due to this craziness.
15: Had there been a spare, we would have been fine. I mean, it would take me a half hour to change. We would have been on the road.
0: Yeah.
15: But the lack of a spare.
0: Josh, for the life of me, I'm gonna put you back on hold, but there's my opinion. Guys, would you agree it's a $55 gamble?
18: Yeah, I mean, it's probably, a nuisance thing from their perspective.
0: For that kind of money.
18: To just go and pay it. I would not do it, personally,
0: no.
18: But, for a consumer to do that, It's a very Mark, you know.
0: Thank you.
18: It's a very
0: it's
18: Mark
0: also
18: thing
0: the right
18: do.
0: Thing. If he's not, you know, even stretching the truth, if he truly is out $1,500 over this horrible scenario, can you imagine renting a car like in the middle of the desert with no spare tire?
18: Josh, I think you should put that in the complaint about paragraph 7 or 8. Mark Major said this was the right thing to do.
0: That's right. All right, Josh, get back to us if you actually do file. And if you have any questions on filing, it won't be legal advice, but I filed enough. I can tell you where to get the paperwork and do some things like that. 303-713-8255.
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19: Quiet for the afternoon drive. We have one incident on the north end of town. Northbound I-25, a stall in the left lane at 84th Avenue. Slow traffic back from Highway 36 and I-270. Seeing some slow traffic on I-76 eastbound, transitioning to I-25 northbound as a result. Seeing a couple minutes of delays on the main highway. I-70 east and westbound, flowing free to and from DIA. Near DIA, a crash. Green Valley Ranch Boulevard westbound at Pena. With traffic, I'm Mark Swan.
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21: This is Lee Habib, host of Our American Stories. On our next episode, we'll tell the tale of how one couple raised their children in the most tragic of circumstances. You won't want to miss the next episode of Our American Stories.
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0: ABC News, I'm Chuck Sievertson. President Trump saying new Iran talks would start today, but Iran says they're not talking with the U.S., but that it is close to a deal with Oman to create a temporary route through the Strait of Hormuz. ABC's Matt Rivers and Amman Jordan.
31: When you're talking about control of that waterway, the two countries directly on that strait would be those two countries, the Iranians and Oman.
0: Hundreds of homes reported burned to the ground by wildfires in Spokane, Washington, say fire officials. ABC's Alex Stone in Spokane.
32: More than 7,000 acres burning. Home after home burned to the ground. Residents and their family members are coming back to find what's left.
0: Two deaths have been reported in the parasitic stomach bug outbreak in Michigan, says the state health department. Two Republican senators who delayed the Todd Blanche nomination for attorney general say they're satisfied Blanche has met their demands. A Judiciary Committee vote is expected tomorrow. This is ABC News.
6: New details in the mass shooting that left three people dead outside a fast food restaurant. ABC's Trevor Ault at the scene in Twin Falls, Idaho.
7: The first 911 calls coming in Saturday afternoon. Hundreds of people in this crowded shopping center running for their lives. Video shows Jordan Salinas, the citizen who returned fire, taking on the shooter and likely saving lives. The 35-year-old tells the Idaho Statesman he had just pulled into the parking lot when he heard the gunfire. He said he felt no fear, adding, quote, "There's a task that needs to be done, and we're the ones who need to do it," and said the gunman did not like it when bullets started firing both ways.
6: In a new alert, Microsoft warning that it identified widespread compromise of Wi-Fi networks at hotels and other hospitality-related businesses. Russian-backed hackers will use hotel Wi-Fi networks to create fake pages that look like real Microsoft 365 logins. Then they'll steal your credentials or send malware. Chuck Sievertson, ABC News.
0: Another scorcher for Denver today. The chance we could break the record of 100 degrees and then much cooler tomorrow with highs in the low 80s. A new Douglas County charter school looking at using pepper spraying drones to respond to active shooter situations.
9: John Adams Academy says the drones will cost about $200,000 over 4 years and could actively stop a shooter before police arrive. The K through 8 charter school is opening in Sterling Ranch this fall and is partnering with a Texas-based company to acquire the remotely flown drones, which the company claims can slow down an attacker. The drones will be placed on the campus and designed to be activated within seconds of a threat. School leaders say the drones will be paid for by donors, not taxpayer money.
0: That's Brenda Stewart reporting. The Rockies continue their homestand after sweeping the Royals. They'll begin a three-game set with Tampa Bay at Coors Field.
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11: Up on the north end of town, crews still dealing with a stall northbound I-25 at 84th Avenue with a left lane blocked. Traffic seems to be getting around this one just fine. We're seeing some brief pockets of stop and go back from Highway 36, only adding a minute or two to your commute. Otherwise, pretty clear drive throughout town. I-70 east and westbound, no complaints to and from DIA. And near DIA, Green Valley Ranch Boulevard westbound, a crash at Pena Boulevard. With traffic, I'm Mark Swan.
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1: Welcome, my friends, to the only show of its kind. We're here to solve problems, answer questions, take your complaints. Our goal is to make your life a little bit better. In fact, we've recouped over $300 million. I love saying that. You know, Tom started this thing, God, almost more than 45 years ago, but he's been doing it for 50 years. I came on board with him on and off about 30 years ago. God, I feel old when I say that. So old. It's really incredible how long this show's been going on. In fact, it is the longest running show in the country with the same host. The longest running show. Now, people have argued, not the longest running show. What's that kind of hillbilly one? Come on, guys. Someone help
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3: Dave Ramsey.
1: No, not Dave Ramsey.
2: Hillbilly?
1: Yeah, it's kind of like not the Golden Opera. God, there's one radio show that's been around forever, and I'm pretty sure it's out of Nashville, but it hasn't had the same host. It's not the Grand Ole Opry, though, but it reminds me of that.
2: Are you thinking about Lake Wobegon days?
1: I have no idea what you just said. That sounded like a Chinese meal. Okay. I had no idea what you just said. But it's pretty incredible. Think about it. 45-plus years helping people recoup money, and we do it every single day. So if you've been ripped off, maybe there's a contractor hasn't showed back up to fix something in your life, a bad landlord, now is the time to call 303-713-8255, 303-MARTINO. And by the way, if you can't do it right now, you can always call 303-MARTINO. Leave a message. I promise we'll reach back out to you. We've been known to do that after the show on weekends. Or you can email us at help@troubleshooter.com. Now, John Fuller, attorney at law, personal injury attorney, is in studio with us today. And, John, I've got a few basic questions for you, personal injury. We were talking about different things during the break. You know, it could be the worst accident in the world, and you could have a true villain. You could have a drunk guy that shouldn't have been leaving, shouldn't have been driving, and he runs over bicyclists and people are dead. You can have anything you can imagine. Now, of course, there's always a criminal side to it. But on the personal injury side, you know, a sad fact is if there's no insurance, there's generally no money. So even if you go and prove the guy did something horrible, there's really no purpose in it. I mean, is that a way to say it?
3: Yeah, that's certainly a way to say it. I mean, yeah. I mean, the bottom line is money makes the world go around. You've got medical bills. You've got, you know, hard damages that you know, you're seeking justice to try to make you whole. That means to make you whole, you're going to have to recoup what was lost and what was, you know, incurred as a result of it. And if there are no assets to satisfy that, you're going to try to replace and, you know, and balance the scales with a piece of paper that's uncollectible.
1: It's not crazy. Really, you know? And what attorney would possibly do that knowing they're never going to get paid even a nickel and they're going to have a lot of expense going through it.
3: Right.
1: But that brings me into this question. First of all, how many calls do you have where, you know, it is a good case, but there's no insurance? How many? I mean, like out of 10, does it happen once out of 100? Give me an idea of when something is simply not collectible. There's no money.
3: You know, we do find a few cases where there aren't insurance policies available. But normally what happens is we think there's insurance and then we find out that it's not valid or it expired or it was non-payment or
1: it's
3: whatever.
1: Not there.
3: It was just not. It's
1: so
3: just
1: they had
3: not
1: the
3: there.
1: Card or
3: they
1: whatever.
3: They had the card. They gave it to the cop. You know, and then we find out they didn't pay last month's premium now, and it was expired.
1: So now I'm going to go a little further down the road, and this is the most baffling part to me. So think of what he just said. There's times where someone hits you, it's not your fault, because there's no insurance. And generally, when the person doesn't have insurance, they don't have any assets. I mean, there is no house to go after. There is none of this. So, I mean, generally, that's just how it is. And listen to this stat. Colorado, I think it's 40% are either state minimal, meaning $25,000. Is that still correct?
3: That is correct.
1: Or no insurance whatsoever. 40%?
3: I did the math. Unless something has radically changed, what I came up with in hard numbers was 2 out of 3. 66% had either no insurance or minimal limits.
1: Now, think about this, Dimitri, and I know you're a smart guy. So
2: Oh, that's very kind of you to exaggerate like that. Thank you, Mark.
1: Think about this, folks. You go out, and let's say you have $1 million. A lot of people might get an umbrella. They'll say, okay, I'll get car insurance in case if I screw up and hit someone. I don't want my assets taken away. So they'll go out and spend a lot of money on a $500,000 policy for their car and then cover it with a $1 million umbrella, all to save their ass if they do something wrong. They'll spend all that money. That's not cheap insurance right there. It just simply isn't. But then they'll waive something that blows me away. UIM. They will literally waive the insurance that is there to protect them, which is absolutely insane to me, John. I almost think it's an education problem.
3: It totally is an education problem. And listen, I can't tell you the number of people that have sat in my conference room when they're talking about, you know, mama got hurt in a car wreck, and you know, and I'm advising them that, look, this person may not have insurance or may not have that much or anything else. And they go, oh, don't worry, I got an umbrella. And you're like, okay, all right, let's dive into that just a little bit. And we find out it's just a standard
1: umbrella,
3: liability only umbrella.
1: The UI coverage doesn't go.
3: Yeah. So most people don't know an umbrella is just an extension of your liability coverage, period.
1: In most cases.
3: In all cases, the starting place for an umbrella is
1: just
3: an extension of your personal liability. Now, once you've bought that, which generally requires that you have a minimal level of coverage below
1: 500.
3: So by the time you get there, you've got either 250 or 500 to get to the point where they'll sell you the umbrella. You then buy the umbrella. But then the next step is the most critical one, and that's where you tell the umbrella company that you also want to add on uninsured motorist coverage
1: if
3: they offer it at the same level.
1: You know,
3: and that's called a rider.
1: So what's funny is I just reshopped with Brian. I said it during one of the commercials. He saved us about 3,000 years, so I reshopped the umbrella, and we ended up switching. What I didn't realize, my old umbrella company and my new one, they both extend UIM $1 million, but our umbrella is way higher than that. But I didn't realize it. In every single one he shopped, you could not extend UI or UIM more than $1 million.
3: That's right.
1: They all stopped right there.
3: I've never seen UM be greater than the liability coverage. So you have to first buy the big umbrella for the liability side.
1: Yep.
3: Which may, frankly, be way more than your assets would justify.
1: Yeah.
3: Okay? I mean, if you don't have, you know, liquid net worth that's $4 million, you don't need $4 million of umbrella coverage.
1: No, why would you?
3: But you may need $4 million of uninsured motorist coverage.
1: Oh, hell yeah.
3: Easily.
1: But they don't offer it.
3: But they don't offer it until you buy that much, you know, umbrella liability coverage.
1: Yeah, everyone I shopped, the maximum you could get, let's just say a $5 million umbrella, but it was still $1 million if you decided to take the rider for UIM. You've seen ones that are equal.
3: I have 5 million of UM.
1: Got it.
3: So I know for a fact you can get it on the one that I use.
1: But a lot of them, State Farm,
3: but a lot
1: Allstate.
3: Don't. You're right. A lot don't, because the insurance companies know that that's the one that they're more than likely to
1: pay,
3: to have to pay out on.
1: Especially in Colorado, because 66%.
3: Yeah, exactly. Nobody's got insurance in this state. And I mean, I was just talking to my staff this morning. We had a meeting before I came down here, and we were just reflecting on it. I mean, I get more policy limit resolutions today than I ever did 20 years ago when I started. I mean, by a huge percentage.
4: Why? What changed?
3: I truly think
1: because they never increase it, right?
3: And everything else increases. But everything else did. So now if you go to the ER and have $40,000 of ER bills, which is not hard to do. How much was yours?
1: Oh, my God. Listen to this. Addie got rear-ended. No ambulance. We just brought her up to Sky Ridge. They did not an MRI. They did a CAT scan and an X-ray. CAT scan, X-ray. That's it. And then whatever the doctor in the hospital.
3: Right.
1: $33,000 was the initial bill. $33,000 to answer your question. We were there 2 hours. $33,000. Now, he negotiated it down.
3: He got it down. But the point is, if it's a $25,000 policy and there's already $33,000 of meds, I'm getting the $25,000. Okay, I'm going to get the 25 every single time. That doesn't mean it's a great outcome. It's not. You're going to get very little out of that. You've got to pay the bill. We got to deal with MedPay and negotiate it. So we're looking to the UM policies on almost every case.
1: Yeah.
3: Because we're getting the 25s. It's just a, oh, yeah, we got the policy. Oh, we got a policy limits offer. Woohoo, 25. It's a curse almost because now we got to start working on trying to out-finagle these hospitals. I did and this is how absurd it is, and honest to God case. I was working on a case the other day, and I'm using AI to help, go back and analyze these hospital bills to really find out what they would have been because my client had no health insurance and stuff. And so they're comparing to these bills to the Medicare rules and the blah, blah, blahs. And so this poor guy goes into the hospital. They do a IV. Okay, just a saline IV, nothing more than a bag of salt water, okay? They charged him like $630 for the IV.
1: It's crazy. Okay?
3: Then they charged him $359 to put the IV in his arm.
1: So it's $1,000.
3: And then they charged him $70 for the bag of saline. So by the time he was done, it was $1,059 for a freaking bag of saline that Medicare caps them at $70.
1: Total.
3: Caps them. Total.
1: So if I'm on Medicare,
3: my poor guy is in there on a self-pay deal. He has no health insurance. He gets a bill for $1,059 for a stupid bag of saline that he probably wouldn't have died if he didn't get. And if you're on Medicare,
1: $70.
3: $70. If you're on Medicaid, you're probably looking at the same $70. But the hospital is like, what? That's our bill.
1: There's two industries that cash penalizes you. One for sure is just medical in general.
3: Yeah, I agree.
1: It is crazy. If you don't have insurance or insurance pay and walk in for some prescriptions, I mean, forget about it. We've all heard the nightmares.
3: Right.
1: But the hospitals are just complete thieves. I mean, they're thieves.
3: They absolutely are. And then, you're walking through the front door and you see a nonprofit 501c3 corporation or something.
1: Right.
3: You're like, you're right.
1: It's because the board of directors is rich as hell. You know, the other one, though, is cars. There's no other. You go into a dealer offering to pay cash, they don't even like you. They're going to make zero money on financing. Their chances of selling you something that you can't finance and pay pennies on the dollar for, whatever they want to call it. It really is crazy. John, let me ask you this. I got to take this break, but scooters are everywhere. We were in downtown Denver, Suzanne and I, a couple weeks ago. You live down there, Dimitri.
3: Mm-hmm.
1: Those scooters are freaking everywhere. If a scooter hits me, some kid hits me on a scooter, I mean, you're not going to have car insurance on. Does homeowners go over to it? Don't say it right now. I want to take this break, but I find those things a hazard. Dimitri,
2: that's because they are a hazard.
1: They're a huge hazard. They're freaking everywhere.
2: Those?
1: What if they hit my car? If I'm not injured and it hits my car, can I go after, if they have a home or have parents that have a home, will that cover it? Hold tight.
4: Things. Iran's trying to push buttons, seeing
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1: 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I love these guys. 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
17: We're right back up to 100 degrees for your Monday heat advisories. Pinpoint weather alert day in place. Plenty of sunshine, and then we will see a couple storms develop later on this afternoon and this evening. I'm Fox 31 Pinpoint Weather Team meteorologist Kylie Burst.
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1: All right, 303-713-8255. 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By the way, real quick, little house cleaning here. Vestera, Barry Miller, This guy can find the right property. If you're looking to invest in a home, like a rental unit, but have no idea what you're doing, but you want to diversify a little, I want you to just give Barry a call. He's going to find the right house in the right place, right property manager. It's turnkey. 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And then the other thing, I want to give a shout out to Apple Air. Have you met Todd Terry or his son?
2: I did. Worked with him over at Tom's studio just a couple of weeks ago.
1: So I'm not going to say the name of the other company. I have a friend. His name is Dan. He's been listening. He's a AM talk junkie like I am. And he's been listening to us. And he used to be on my computer show years ago. He's just a really good friend I've known forever. His neighbor's got a swimming pool out in Lakewood. And he always wants to help his neighbor out. It's an older guy because he can use the swimming pool anytime. And yet he doesn't have to pay for maintenance or anything. So he's always looking out. He's a good neighbor. He's looking out for his neighbor. His neighbor calls a company and the company comes out and he's got a gas leak for the heated swimming pool. So it's basically a natural gas leak. The company quotes them. Did I show you this, Dimitri? $5,000.
2: Yep. I saw the quote. I saw the photos.
1: $5,000. Apple Air goes out there. I said, call these guys. I know them. And let's see what they say. You know, I'm thinking, well, I don't know. Maybe they're quoting a whole heating structure or whatever. But if you look at the estimate, it doesn't say that. It basically says repair gas leak. $5,000. $800 they did it. I didn't want to really talk about it until I knew what it was going to be, but Apple Air went out there, $800, it's fixed, it's done, everybody's happy.
2: And the house still hasn't blown up from
1: the
2: gas leak.
1: And the house hasn't blown up from the gas leak. I mean, it's really crazy. John, think of that, $800, $5,000 to $800. We've all had estimates from contractors, HVAC people, everybody. We've all had this happen to us, so it is nice knowing there's a good company like Apple Air. And you can reach them at Apple Air, and that's an E at the end.com. Now, John, we were talking about these damn scooters downtown. They're everywhere. If someone runs into you on one of these scooters and injures you, question number one, I assume when you rent these, they're not buying any coverage. I've never seen it, and I've rented these scooters. If I'm driving the scooter and hit someone, does my homeowners, does my auto, does anything kick in when it comes to my liability? I'm at fault.
3: Almost certainly your homeowners would kick in. Less certainly would any auto type policy kick in.
1: Got it.
3: It's possible because it is motorized. Some of them are more motorized than others.
1: Sure.
3: And
1: but the homeowners would.
3: But the homeowners would. That's almost a certainty. But how many of the people that you see on these scooters do you think are homeowners?
1: Well, you'd be shocked. Like I said, I've rented them, but you're right. I would say as a percentage, probably not a lot. Plus, they most likely live downtown. They live in an apartment or something.
3: That's what I see. A lot of young people that are either living downtown or, you know, you see people on vacation and stuff that are driving them around. But I don't know. I mean, I thought when those first came to town that, you know, we would be seeing car versus scooter cases every week. And I've yet to have one.
1: That's crazy.
3: You know, I had one that came in that got pretty badly injured when he crashed his own due to a defect in the machine, and we eventually passed on that case because the agreement that you sign to rent those things is like
1: it's a mile long,
3: 10 pages or something of, and. The mothership corporation was 10 layers deep in shell corporations and in mainland China. And it was one of those things where there just is no avenue of recovery.
1: I sued one.
3: Did you?
1: Yep. And I learned a lot about it. And it had nothing to do with an accident. I rented one downtown. I guess I didn't disconnect from it. And we stopped to grab a beer at a brewery downtown. And, you know, we were in there for X amount. In the meantime, someone got on that scooter and drove around forever, and it was on my dime.
3: Oh.
1: Yeah, it was kind of crazy. And it was through Lyft. It was on the Lyft platform. Right. So what I learned, I got all my money back. They simply wrote me a check or refunded the credit card, whatever, and gave me the $55 for filing. I couldn't get in touch with anybody. Trying to get a human at Lyft, I mean, forget about it.
3: Right.
1: The only way to get their attention is to file. They simply, there's no one to talk to.

0: I have always had to insure my boats individually as a separate policy. Many times with the same company, other times not. But no, most auto policies do not cover boats.
1: Have you ever done a boating accident?
0: Yes.
1: And generally what happens there? I mean, is it just like a car accident?
0: Same deal.
1: But there's usually not cops driving around, so how do you figure out at
0: fault? If somebody gets hurt, a lot of times there are. There's going to be game wardens or park rangers and that kind of stuff that, and sheriffs that end up showing up. They still have jurisdiction.
1: Wow.
0: So, yeah.
1: I just think I look like at Cherry Creek and Sheffield.
0: A lot of times there's alcohol involved. Get involved really fast, actually.
1: You get a DUI in a boat,
0: oh,
1: right?
0: Oh, yeah.
1: And that all goes into the case, same kind
0: Absolutely.
1: Of thing.
0: Absolutely. Yep.
1: Wow.
0: Yeah,
1: so,
0: you bet.
1: So your boat insurance, you literally have liability, and then, of course, you have coverage on the boat if you want it.
0: Yeah. And there's other coverages, depending on whether it's fresh or salt water. You know, there's fuel spill coverage and environmental crap that's
1: all
0: in there that's huge, like huge liability if you spill gas in the water and stuff. It's big stuff.
1: But, you know, going back to homeowners real quick, you were saying on those scooters the easiest route or the best route or the only route is going to be the homeowners. So let's say they do own a home. It's kind of amazing to me everything homeowners covers. We had a house sitter move our car out of our garage while we were in California on vacation with our kids. So she moves our car out to pull hers in. So she's in our car at our house in our driveway and runs over our dog. Yeah, it was insane. So we get a call at 2 a.m. in the morning, basically from this vet in Castle Rock going, hey, we already got $4,000. It's going to be another $3,000 if you want this dog to live. I mean, you know, that's basically what the call said. So we're like, okay. I mean, what are you going to do? So whatever. We give the okay. Dog lived another 3-4 years. The accident ultimately killed the dog. But about a year after that happened, you know, she was 17, 18 years old. A year after that happened.
0: Or the dog?
1: What?
0: The kid or the dog?
1: The kid did all this. So ultimately what happened, though, is her dad's put it into his homeowners. I didn't, unbeknownst to me or Suzanne. Eventually, we got a check for $7,000 from the homeowners.
0: Yeah, it is pretty amazing. Homeowners is very broad coverage. And we don't use it that often because we tend to have car accident cases more than anything else. But on those situations where homeowners is in play and you happen to get lucky and the person owns a home,
1: Could you ever stack auto with home if they own a home too?
0: Not usually. The definitions and the scope of coverage tend not to overlap.
1: Got it.
0: So I have not seen that before.
1: Yeah, that would be very interesting. In fact, it would be kind of cool if you could buy one insurance that just gave you liability for life.
0: Right.
1: And what I mean, that, you know, not necessarily life is time, but for anything
0: just
1: that
0: for
1: could
0: life,
1: happen.
0: Life's occurrences. Yeah, that would be.
1: Yeah, that's kind of crazy to me. So when is the last case you did have where you got something from a homeowner's policy?
0: It's been a couple years.
1: What was it, though? What was the case?
0: Somebody hit somebody on a bicycle.
1: Okay.
0: Yeah.
1: God, it's kind of crazy. It even covers to a bicycle.
0: Yeah. A lady was walking on a bike path, basically, and got just run over by a bicycle.
1: Dog bites, I know the cases are really hard, just kind of in general, as far as actually getting real damages. I mean, it does happen. We've talked about those. Mm-hmm. But it's kind of crazy even that's covered. If I'm walking my dog somewhere and my dog gets off leash and, you know, bites somebody, my homeowner's covers it.
0: They do.
1: Scott, it's absolutely crazy. Who do we have here?
0: They'll cover the first one anyway.
1: Hey, Miles, what's your question?
2: Yeah, I just have a quick question. You were talking about DUIs while boating.
0: Yep.
2: Now, if someone gets a DUI when they're boating, do they also get their driver's license revoked?
1: Oh, wow.
2: I'm just curious.
0: Same penalties apply. I'm trying to remember here. It's been a while since I actually dealt with one. They don't incur points on your license, but it is a first conviction for an alcohol event. So if you have a second or a subsequent DUI, it's considered a second offense. And with DUIs, the number of offenses you have before
1: It can convert into a felony.
0: It can now, yeah, for sure. It can drastically increase the amount of the penalties and stuff.
1: But so, as far as losing your driver's license,

0: since it doesn't add to the point structure.
1: I do think, though, the implied consent rules still apply, and they will result in your driver's license being revoked.
0: If you won't take a blood test.
1: Yes, exactly.
0: Does that answer your question, Miles?
2: Yeah, I don't own a boat. I don't have to worry about it.
0: Hopefully if you did, you just simply wouldn't get sloshed on the boat.
2: Unless I wasn't driving, so.
0: Yeah. All right, Miles. You know, that's kind of... It's kind of interesting how that would overlap.
1: Yeah.
0: And honestly, logically, to think about it, I think it should. I mean, really.
1: It's not literally a driving offense. I don't think you get the points, but it is a second offense. And if you refuse, it will.
0: Who was the guy from Shark Tank? Kevin O'Leary. And I think it happened in Canada. I think he lives in Canada. But it was horrible. They were trying to sue him. I think eventually it turned out it wasn't his fault, but someone died on his boat, or they hit somebody and they died. Do you know what I'm talking about?
1: I remember reading about that case, and I thought it was, he is a target, but I think there was some question about whether he or his wife was driving the boat.
0: Yeah.
1: And it wasn't 100% clear which way it was.
0: It got settled, whatever that means.
1: I'm sure it did get settled. But
0: yeah. All right, everybody.
1: It's probably in a good way.
0: 713 Talk.
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6: Slight issue for drivers on the south end of town. Southbound I-25 at I-225. We've got a stalled school bus in the right lane. Looking at some minor stop and go, but otherwise traffic getting around this one. We're still seeing mostly highway speeds. Heading west, a crash. Kipling northbound at Alameda Avenue with slow traffic back from Exposition. Adding a couple minutes to your commute. Looks like the traffic lights are out just east of there. Wadsworth at West Virginia Avenue. With traffic, I'm Mark Swan.
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8: 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On our next episode, we'll share the story of Major Dick Bong, America's greatest fighter ace. 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
0: Fine. All right, 303-713-8255. 303-Martino. 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Now, John Fuller, so we always talk about in your commercials, let's face it, if anybody's called up some of these huge firms out there, the ones that advertise everywhere, they advertise everywhere. You'll never talk to that person. What are the chances? I'll just say, what are the chances of calling up Frank Azar and talking to Frank Azar? I would assume he's got a lot of attorneys working there, a lot of paralegals. But where I'm going with this is a lot of companies, you do not even talk to an attorney until you're through basically an intake. And I assume what an intake is. Well, explain what an intake is.
1: Well, some firms have people whose job it is to answer the phone and to kind of have that first interaction with the potential client. So they gather the information about the accident and injuries and insurance coverages and everything else before they decide if it's going to be a match and if they need to get an attorney to talk to them.
0: Yeah, so, I mean, you're basically talking to, I mean, a secretary for that matter. Yep. Or somebody that answers the phone.
1: Correct.
0: And really, I think in most cases are trying to figure out if there's insurance or if it was definitely not your fault along those lines. Is it even worth wasting an attorney's time?
1: Right.
0: That's kind of how I look at it. But you'll take the call, won't you?
1: Well, I just feel like I want to get to know the client, you know, and I just don't think that there's any better person to decide whether I want the case than me.
0: Yeah.
1: And I don't say that out of arrogance. There's plenty of people that could do a great intake job, but I still don't feel like I know the client. And that's what I really want to get out of the intake. Now, Does that mean I have to do many of them that don't turn into cases? Yes.
0: Yeah.
1: But that's fine. I don't mind doing that. But the ones that do turn into cases, that forms the basis of everything we do going forward. And so I do them a lot.
0: So if there's someone out there even listening today or on a podcast of the next couple of days, and they were in an accident maybe recently, and they just, I don't think I need an attorney, but something, this still doesn't feel right. Something's going on. I don't feel like this other insurance company is taking care of me. I mean, they can call up and talk to you.
1: Of course.
0: I mean, that's the bottom line.
1: Yes.
0: And how many times, it's kind of weird thinking about this, but I mean, there's probably times you give advice to them that they don't want to hear. I mean, does that happen a lot?
1: Well, yes.
0: Like, I mean, someone, you know, calls.
1: I'm not out there to give people advice like, let me tell you what to go do. It's not my place to do that.
0: No.
1: But it is my place to help educate them about how accidents work and what the purpose of different coverages are.
0: Well, how about, and how much the case is worth?
1: That for sure can be an issue. There are people that call up, and I distinctly remember one recently that called up that whose mom was in a really bad accident with a semi in a dangerous intersection, and they really weren't as concerned about mom's case so much as they were concerned about suing the municipality where the intersection was in an effort to try to get the traffic pattern or something changed.
0: That's weird.
1: It was weird, and that was kind of the sticking point, because I was like, that's really not your best avenue in this case, okay? Your best avenue is to go in this direction, and the commercial insurance policy with at least $1 million coverage might be our best target to go after in this, rather than a claim against a municipal, you know,
0: yeah,
1: entity. And so there are calls where that kind of dynamic happens where, you know, well, I'm not going after my own insurance. They'll raise my rates. It's like, but you bought and paid for UM for the last 25 years.
0: Yeah, now you're going to use it.
1: You got hit by a guy that had no insurance, and now you don't want to file a claim with your own insurance company because, God forbid,
0: I'm not an ambulance chaser.
1: They might not. They're going to penalize me. Well, the law says they can't.
0: Yeah.
1: The law specifically says they can't raise your rates based upon you using a claim that requires
0: you to
1: that another person is at fault.
0: Yeah.
1: So you're not at fault. You know, it's just,
0: and they can't
1: that
0: penalize
1: kind of
0: you. A lot of people don't realize that. They think a homeowner is.
1: That's exactly right.
0: You get penalized for anything.
1: So I have lost cases, not cases, but people that have called me that I identify that's the only avenue.
0: And they don't want to do it.
1: They don't want to hear it. They don't want any part of that. They're like,
0: I got health insurance for you.
1: Yeah, well, you're no good or something, whatever.
0: Yeah.
1: And then they go on down the road, and I don't know what happens to them, but I promise you that was their only avenue of recovery, you know?
0: All right, so straightforward. Anybody out there listening at any time, if you are in an accident, you want John, call him up, ask him the questions. You want legal advice, free legal advice. Like I said, you'll talk to John. 303-597-4500. When he's not here, he's here. Yeah.
1: Exactly.
0: How do you like that? You're right here in Colorado is my point.
1: I'm here.
0: 303-597-4500. We're going to take another break. Everybody hold tight.
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6: Slight issue for drivers on the south end of town. Southbound I-25 at I-225. We've got a stalled school bus in the right lane. Looking at some minor stop and go, but otherwise traffic getting around this one. We're still seeing mostly highway speeds. Heading west, a crash Kipling northbound at Alameda Avenue with slow traffic back from Exposition. Adding a couple minutes to your commute. Looks like the traffic lights are out just east of there. Wadsworth at West Virginia Avenue. With traffic, I'm Mark Swan.
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8: This is Lee Habib, host of Our American Stories. On our next episode, we'll tell the tale of how one couple raised their children in the most tragic of circumstances. You won't want to miss the next episode of Our American Stories.
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3: Hey, it's Dan. 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We'll dive into the latest craziness from D.C. and from the loony left right here in Colorado. And we'll have a lot of fun doing it. 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
0: All right, 303-713-8255. By the way, don't forget 303 Martino. That number works on and off the air. Any problems you have, we're going to be here tomorrow fighting for you, trying to recoup money for you, trying to expose the bad guys for you. That's what we do. Check it out, 303 Martino. You can call that number. And I mean this, you can call that anytime. Sometimes we actually pick up after the show and call you back and discuss it. And then we'll get you lined up for the show where you can email us any questions at any time at help@troubleshooter.com. And we will definitely, definitely get back to you almost 24/7 on that. John Fuller, I appreciate you being in as always.
1: Hey, my pleasure.
0: Any parting words? I mean, really, if you have a case, think you have a case, been hurt in an accident, 303-597-4500. John will talk to you personally.
1: Hey, it doesn't cost anything to pick up the phone and give us a call. And, you know, if it's a good match, it's a match. If not, it doesn't. It's just a few minutes out of your day, and you'll walk out of there with a little bit more knowledge than you thought.
0: And don't put it off. The one thing I will kind of end you on, if you were in an accident and it's been a week or two, don't let it become a month or so, because that can really hurt your case.
1: Absolutely, it can.
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29: ABC News, I'm Chuck Sievertson. Despite Iran denying there are direct talks with the U.S., they are not only going on, says President Trump at the White House.
30: I want to give them every last chance before decapitation. Very tough to do what we have planned, still planned. We'll see what happens.
29: President's company, Trump Media, is launching a new feature that critics say is corrupt, an example of a president making money off of his office. ABC's Peter Harlambous.
31: Now, the president's company is selling instant access to Trump's social media posts through a service designed for big financial firms that could make millions from having Trump's announcements milliseconds faster than their competitors.
29: Hundreds of homes are reported burned to the ground by wildfires, say fire officials in Spokane, Washington. Two Republican senators who delayed the Todd Blanche nomination for attorney general say they're now satisfied that Blanche has met their demands and that a Judiciary Committee vote is expected tomorrow. This is ABC News. Construction can raise a racket, but the overall industry lately has been much quieter, says ABC's Jim Ryan.
4: The monthly construction spending report lags by a month, so the latest figures reflect construction activity in June. Residential and private construction both fell that month, while non-residential building picked up about a tenth of a percent. The Census Bureau says construction spending hit a plateau in mid-2024 and has been trending downward ever since.
29: Microsoft issuing a security warning about hotel Wi-Fi. The company saying Russian hackers are using phony sign-in pages to break into your accounts. Details from ABC's Elizabeth Schulze.
5: Microsoft says you should assume that public and hotel Wi-Fi networks might not be trustworthy. Using your phone as a hotspot is a safer option, but make sure that you check your plan's data allowance first. And if you are using 365, consider passwordless login options like passkeys or multi-factor authentication.
29: Our Elizabeth Schulze, Chuck Sievertson, ABC News.
0: Police officer Matthew Neely being charged in the death of 37-year-old Rajon Belt Stubblefield. Neely allegedly shot and killed Belt Stubblefield during a traffic stop last August. 18th District Attorney Amy Padden.
6: An arrest warrant was issued on Friday afternoon. Mr. Neely surrendered over the weekend and has since posted bond, which the court had set in the amount of $200,000.
0: Neely indicted on charges of second-degree murder and manslaughter. Baseball's trade deadline today, the Rockies shipping center fielder Brenton Doyle to the White Sox for pitching prospect Mason Adams and 16-year-old Venezuelan shortstop Carlos Vilma. Broncos continue training camp ahead of their first preseason game a week from Friday at Atlanta. And another scorcher for Denver today with a chance we could break the record of 100 degrees, then much cooler tomorrow as a cold front comes in, highs just in the low 80s.
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8: Slight issue for drivers on the south end of town. Southbound I-25 at I-225. We've got a stalled school bus in the right lane. Looking at some minor stop and go, but otherwise traffic getting around this one. We're still seeing mostly highway speeds. Heading west, a crash, Kipling northbound at Alameda Avenue with slow traffic back from Exposition. Adding a couple minutes to your commute. Looks like the traffic lights are out just east of there. Wadsworth at West Virginia Avenue. With traffic, I'm Mark Swan.
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13: This is Lee Habib, host of Our American Stories. On our next episode, we'll remember the dropping of the atomic bomb on Hiroshima by telling the tale of Truman's decision to do so. 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
1: 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God bless Dragon Redbeard. Insert Lance update.
2: Where's Dragon Redbeard? God bless Dragon Redbeard, and he doesn't show up. I come in today just thinking maybe, just maybe he'll be here, and of course he's not. And, you know, the only day I haven't seen you in like the past 2 weeks was yesterday. Saw you Saturday. Good grief. It's like, you a stalker? Is that it? Stalking? Or are you lost?
3: You're kind of a reverse stalker in the media, yeah. Following people around.
2: Yeah. Yeah. Well, I just wanted to see if you were digging through, you know, my desk. So I came in Saturday to see if you were digging through my
3: Nothing
2: desk.
3: Cool in there. Trust me.
2: There's nothing. Just cockroaches. Let me tell you about my weekend. And I don't normally do that, but it's going to lead somewhere that I want to take you. So the story that I've been covering for, I don't know, months now, it seems like forever, the Victor Marks campaign finance investigation, it hit Facebook on Friday. And by my standards, and it went viral, my normal Facebook posts get around, I'd say on average, somewhere between 5 and 10,000 views. The one that I did Friday crossed 113,000 now. So 13 times my average. But then, set that aside for a moment, even though I was flabbergasted by that, I did exactly what you probably would have done. I kept refreshing it. And of course, because I am genuinely curious what people have to say, I kept checking the comments, reading the comments, responding to the comments. And of course, then I kept checking the number. And there's a way also that you can see how many of those views are coming from people who follow you versus coming from how many people who do not follow you. Well, the majority were coming from people who do not follow me. I spent a weekend that I could have spent doing about 1,000 better things than watching an engagement metric tick up. Now, I told myself, I tried to convince myself that I was monitoring reach for a story that I care about. And I was, to some degree. I really do care about this story. I think it's very important. It's the baseline for something that I'm going to do. And I haven't yet decided whether to do it prior to the general election in November or do it post-general election, but present some sort of plan about how to revamp the entire infrastructure of the Colorado Republican Party, because it's worthless. So I tried to convince myself, as I sat there dead scrolling all weekend, that I was doing it because it's a story I care about, which is kind of partly true. But it was mostly a story I was telling myself so I could just keep scrolling. Because I got hooked. Somewhere around, I don't know, the third or fourth hour of that, of me sitting around scratching my butt and sitting in my chair, I finally caught myself. Because here's what was actually happening. Here's what I got to thinking about. What's really going on here? Why am I doing this? An algorithm at Meta, Facebook, decided that my post was engagement gold. So the algorithm cranked up the distribution. And it watched me get rewarded with a bigger number every time I refreshed or added a comment or responded to a comment. And it used that reward to keep me on the platform. This is the uncomfortable part. The algorithm doesn't care why. Whether a post breaks out because it's an important accountability story, which I thought mine was, or because it's rage bait, which I'm sure some of the supporters of Victor Marks thought that it was, or is something about a celebrity divorce, the platform, Facebook's algorithm, and its response is absolutely identical. It's rewarding the attention, and it rewards you for producing the attention, and it rewards you for consuming it. So I want to make an argument that I need to make to myself as much as I needed to make it, as I need to make it to you. And I'll start with the conclusion, so you know exactly where I'm going. Facebook and social media in general is dumbing down the nation. I didn't feel any smarter. I didn't feel any wiser. I didn't feel anything other than too much dopamine, however you pronounce it. And just like, ugh. I just felt like, you know, I'd overeaten. I had drank too much. Whatever it was, I'd slept too much. It was too much. And I think it's dumbing us down because social media has quietly, patiently, and profitably retrained an entire world, not just this country, an entire world in how to consume the world, including me this past weekend. So before I make my case, let me make what I think is a strong objection to it. Because a lot of the research on Facebook and misinformation, that this is how my brain works. I decided, wait a minute. As I sat there dead scrolling through Facebook, I kept coming across stories that I intuitively knew had to be false, clickbait, or just made up bullcrap. I just knew it. But I would, every once in a while, click it on. There's the clickbait. Go through it. And then I would reach out to LexisNexis, or I'd reach out to the Google machine, or I'd reach out to something and, you know, look for a verification of that story. And then I think that's why I was just tired, because I was like, oh my, it's like I was prepping some sort of opponent's brief, doing Oppo research or something. So I did the research. Now, a lot of the research on Facebook and the misinformation it contains comes out of a window that generally is centered around the year 2020. Wait a minute. When I read that, I realized 2020, that's got to be an aberration, because that was COVID. That was a bitterly disputed election. That was lockdown inflated screen time. You had nothing else to do. Kids were on Zoom, supposedly getting a lesson in geography. But what were they really doing? Oh, they had their cameras on, but they were really playing, you know, some game. It was probably the most polarized information environment that we've been locked into since maybe Vietnam. So is that a fever or is that a temperature? Are we generalizing from an outlier? Here's my answer. The 2020 window might inflate some of the specific misinformation prevalence numbers. So let's just concede that. But the structural findings that I discovered, the ones that actually carry my argument, come from long before 2020 and from long after. And it is that it's dumbing us down. It's a lot of misinformation, and we consume it like crack, like meth heads on the 16th Street Mall. Start with an MIT study that I discovered by a couple of people named Vashugi, Roy, and Aral. It was published in Science back in 2018. Their data covered the years 2006 through 2017, the entire first decade of Twitter, a full decade before COVID, before Trump was even a presidential candidate. 126,000 stories, 3 million people, 4.5 million shares. And here are their findings. False stories were 70% more likely to be shared than true stories. False stories were 70% more likely to be shared than the fake ones. They reached 1,500 people 6 times faster than the truth did. Remember the old saying? Well, I forget how it goes, but something that, you know, a lie goes around the world 5 times before the truth can even put its shoes on, its running shoes. Here's a validation of that. False political stories reached 20,000 people nearly 3 times faster than any other false story reached 10,000 people. That is not a finding from the year 2020. That is a finding about human beings and social platforms, and it has held constant for 11 straight years. Wow. Now, let's go forward, past 2020, past COVID, past a disputed election. Let's go to the Yale School of Management study that was published in the Proceedings of the National Academy of Sciences only 3 years ago, 2023. 15% of the most habitual Facebook users, 15%, are responsible for almost 40% of the false headlines that get shared. So 50, remember, there's always that claim. I remember when I was in high school, and for that matter in college too, we'd always talk about the 5 or 10%. The 5 or 10% that are always the troublemakers, always the outliers, always causing the problem. Well, here's some empirical evidence of that, except it's not 5 or 10%, it's 15% of the most habitual Facebook users were responsible for up to 40% of the false headline share. Now, have I woke you up yet? Those habitual users shared falsehoods even when the falsehoods cut against their own political beliefs, even when it wasn't in their own ideological best interest. So it wasn't ideology that was driving them to spread a fake story. It was habit. The platform had trained a reflex, and the reflex fired in their brains, regardless of what the person actually thought or believed or had even internalized. That's scary, because in a minute, I'm going to talk to you about where most people get their news. Now let's go to the University of Pennsylvania. Sandra Gonzalez-Ballon and her team at the Annenberg School, publishing in Science, the year 2023, did a critical follow-up in Science in September of 2024. What they did was they mapped how information actually moves through Facebook. Here's their finding. Misinformation, falsehoods, behave fundamentally different from all other content. It doesn't spread through the broadest channels, the pages, the outlets, the celebrities. It spreads through user to user, friend to friend, group to group. Let's just pause for a moment. How many times have you gotten something that a friend has shared to you, or you're in a group and somebody in the group has shared it, and you've looked at it and said, that's a bunch of bullcrap? Well, that's because that's how people get trained. And even when Facebook cranked its emergency content moderation up to, I don't know, way past 10 during the 2020 election, what they called the break the glass measures, the misinformation routed around those controls. It circumvented the controls because it was moving through the social layer. It wasn't moving through the algorithm. Now, listen to that again. It means the problem is not at the top of the pyramid. It's in the middle of it. It is us. We are the problem. And it gets worse in the newest research on what I found on what social media is doing to our brains. We all believe that we're the best driver in the world. And we all believe everybody else is the worst driver in the world, too. Well, think about that as I tell you about this study. Two studies from December of last year. You know, barely what now? 8 months old? The first out of the Karolinska Institute in Sweden, published in Pediatrics Open Science. It's a longitudinal study following children over time. That's why it's longitudinally. They're following a group of children over time. So kids that spent significant time on social media gradually developed inattention symptoms. The tell? There was no such association for children who watched TV or the rugrats that played video games. It was specifically social media. That's what led to their ADHD. The professor that led the study said, and I quote, "Our study suggests that it is specifically social media that affects children's ability to concentrate." That is scary. Now, there's another study. There's another one attached to this. This is why I love the search things that I use. The Adolescent Brain Cognitive Development Study. The Adolescent Brain Cognitive Development Study. The ABCD study comes out of the University of California, San Fran. One of the largest studies of youth development anywhere in the world. 2025 findings. Link increased social media use during adolescence to lower cognitive performance across multiple domains. Wow. This isn't from 2020 when we were all locked down, when we were, you know, a bunch of sheeple doing what we were told to do, keeping our masks on in the restaurant until we sat down. Yeah. But one more piece of context I want you to hear. January this year, Meta completely abandoned their professional fact-checking program. Instead, they moved to a crowdsourced community notes model, a lot like what X does. So you and I can have views about whether that's an improvement. I've got my own in a minute. But the practical effect was this. Whatever guardrails existed during the studies back in 2020, those are now weaker, not stronger. So if you were worried about the 2020 numbers, that they were inflated by the fever, no pun intended, of that year, the 2026 baseline is now running with less institutional oversight than the COVID years had. So you put all of that together, here's the picture. It's not that Facebook is force-feeding you lies. It's that Facebook has quietly rewired the way you take information in. You scroll, you don't read. You react instead of reflecting. You share what makes you angry, and the algorithm then rewards you with more of that. You get your civics from a family group chat, and whether any individual post is true or false almost stops mattering completely because the habit itself is the problem. I call it the great scroll down. You go through something, you read it, you may even know in the back of your head that it's false or that it can't possibly be true, but it just ticks you off, so you share it with somebody. Now, let's take that to a different realm. Let's take that to political science for a moment. Aristotle said that self-government requires citizens capable of deliberation. If you're going to deliberate about something, that requires attention. And attention is exactly the thing that this algorithm is engineered to prevent you from having, keeping, or doing. Every design choice, every notification, every autoplay video, every pull to refresh, the whole architecture is built to keep you feeling and moving, not thinking, reflecting, staying, analyzing. It's actually designed that way. Wow. Now, one last point. I don't want you to listen to this story and think that you're the victim and Mark Zuckerberg is the villain. Nobody at Meta forced me, for example, to sit on my couch this weekend refreshing a view count on a Facebook post. And nobody stood behind me with a stopwatch. Nobody made me replace a book or a phone call or a Saturday afternoon walk with the dogs or anything else. That was all on me. It's still on me, even this morning. And you know what? The same is true for you, too. Nobody put the phone in your hand at the dinner table. Nobody made you replace a newspaper with a notification. That was you. It's still you. And the good news is, if there is any good news in any of this, is that the same thing is true in the other direction. Even though Facebook may be dumbing us down, Facebook cannot dumb us down without our active, daily, freely given consent. So, the answer is not a new law. It's not reforming Section 230. It isn't waiting on Congress or the FTC or somebody's antitrust theory. The answer is smaller, more difficult, and older than any of those things. Put the phone down. Read something long. Talk to a neighbor instead of a screen. Get your news from someone whose job it is to know and not from someone whose job it is to react. I don't need Zuckerberg to promise better. I need me to promise better, and I need us to promise better. Now, one last thing before I go to the break. So I published a Substack story over the weekend about gas prices, and specifically about how gas prices are created or determined. I call it the gas price charade. And it's done quite well. You can find it at heckofajob.com. But I had a great comment. Very informative. Well, actually, very, very informative. I'm not going to give this person. Well, you'll find out if you're subscribed. You can read it on the Substack. His comment is very informative. Well, actually, very, very informative. Thanks. I wish it could have been fewer words. Or as an alternative, could your post provide an opening paragraph that briefly identifies the major concepts in a manner that gives an overview of an article? You know, like an executive summary. And in sentences shorter than what I just wrote. So this individual is like, yeah, great article. I really loved it. Really taught me a lot. Could it be shorter? Could it be shorter? Wow. Now, thanks for the comment. I'm glad you read it. I hope you shared it. But think of the irony of what you're asking me to do. Make it shorter because of your attention span.
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8: Heading to the south end of town, a stalled school bus in the right lane of southbound I-25 approaching I-225. Looks like this one's starting to escalate. Some more crews showing up, but folks are getting by just fine in the left lanes. We're still seeing highway speeds throughout. Over on the west end of town, we've got a crash reported Kipling northbound at Alameda Avenue. This one may be wrapping up soon as well. With traffic, I'm Mark Swan.
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13: This is Lee Habib, host of Our American Stories. On our next episode, we'll remember the dropping of the atomic bomb on Hiroshima by telling the tale of Truman's decision to do so. 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
1: We're right back up to 100 degrees for your Monday heat advisories. Pinpoint weather alert day in place. Plenty of sunshine, and then we will see a couple storms develop later on this afternoon and this evening. I'm Fox 31 Pinpoint Weather Team meteorologist Kylie Burse.
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5: Michael, nice segment Friday on Victor Marks and his issues with campaign finance. But I don't think they're really issues for Victor because it fits into his strategy. Now he has something to do while he hides until election day.
6: That's actually a pretty good take. So I want to, by the way, before I ease into that story, Goober number 6085, Michael, good morning. Just checking on Mr. Redbeard this morning. Is he okay? Should listeners who actually care ask for a proof of life video? Well, unfortunately, I've gotten the proof of life videos. Ugh. He thinks I care. He still thinks I care. What I really care about is Mrs. Redbeard. She's got to be I bet she's working, I don't know, 23 hours a day, 7 days a week, just to avoid being around him. And I feel bad because I'm not doing my part helping keep him away from her by having him back there doing stuff. Sad. Very sad. There's a rumor he'll be back next week. I'm not going to believe it till I see it. I'm not going to believe it. He'll probably, you know what he'll do, Shannon? You know, he tore his meniscus by standing up. So now he'll tear the other one by sitting down. So there's a story running through Colorado politics right now. And I want to walk you through it very carefully because I think it's being told very badly on both sides of the aisle. The Republican nominee for governor, Victor Marks, I believe is in very real trouble with the Colorado Secretary of State. So is the Democrat nominee, Attorney General Phil Weiser. And so is the Democrat that Marks would have faced if Michael Bennett had won the Democrat primary. And so is the Democrat Secretary of State, Jenna Griswold, in her run for Attorney General. Four statewide candidates, both parties, more than 3,000 alleged campaign finance violations between them. And there's a conversation happening out there in the public that has almost none of the actual facts in it. I just said actual facts. Is that redundant? I think it is. Facts. It just has almost none of the facts in it. So I spent since last Thursday when Marks made the announcement of his, you can buy some swag. And there's no limit. Here's a way to get around the limits. You can do it here. I have spent since Thursday trying to get the facts right. So I want to give them to you the way I'd want to hear them if I were sitting in my car, like you might be, or sitting in the office, or wherever you're listening to me right now. I just want to give it to you straight, both sides, no shortcuts, okay? Let me start with Marks because his is the most active, and it broke wide open again. good Lord. Just dumber than a box of rocks, or smart as a fox, clever as a fox, building up a list of potential donors, not for any other political campaign, but for his, and I refuse to call it a ministry, so I'll call it for his nonprofit. How about that, for his nonprofit? In the June primary, the Colorado Secretary of State's Elections Division formally found that Mark's campaign had accepted 197 illegal contributions from 111 different people, totaling roughly $78,000

0: that was over our individual contribution limit. Now, that limit for a gubernatorial candidate is $1,450 per person, aggregated across the primary and the general. On top of the excess contributions, the campaign, the Marks campaign, accepted another $1,000 in illegal cash donations, which Colorado law restricts separately. Now, we now have a hearing set for September to determine the penalty. Yeah, not whether he did it or not, the penalty. Now, some context matters because every campaign has paperwork issues. Nobody who runs for an office at scale avoids all of those paperwork issues. But 197 illegal contributions is not a paperwork problem. It is a limit problem, the substantive kind, not the administrative, oh, we put the wrong check mark in. His response to those findings was not to cure them quietly. His response was to appear on his own online broadcast last Thursday, dismiss the violations as, in his words, a nothing burger, and then explain what his campaign was going to do about them. And he said on camera, in his own voice, and I want to quote him exactly, quote, "Another way people can support us is to go to victor2026merch.com. If they order merchandise, there's no limit on that. They can order as much as they want. That will really help us." A direct quote on video. But here's what the merchandise site actually is. It launched last week. It's up again this morning. I checked it again this morning. I have actually gone on, and I'll explain why in a minute. I've actually gone onto the site, and I have selected some items, gone over the limit, put it in my cart, and then hit checkout. I've never checked out. I've always emptied my cart because I wanted to see if and when at some point it asked me for all the material information that you need to accept a campaign contribution, and it does not. It never did. Now, the other important thing to know is that his merchandise site is linked directly from his own campaign website. The top tier package at the time I made my notes was something called the Governor's Circle Bundle. This morning it might be different. It sold for $1,299. Look at what's inside it. You get hats, shirts, a challenge coin, and listen to this carefully. You get an exclusive private group Zoom with, and again, I'm quoting from Marks' own product listing, your next Governor Victor Marks. That is not opposition research. That's his own marketing copy that existed on his own site. And here's what the site does not have, because it needs something that it's missing. It doesn't have the standard political donation disclaimer that Colorado campaign merchandise sites carry. It does not collect donor occupation and employer information at checkout, which I tried, which is what state law requires for reportable contributions above the disclosure threshold. So, and I went above the threshold. Now, Marx's previous campaign merchandise site, the one he used through the primary, did carry that disclaimer and did collect that information, but the new site, launched just as the September hearing approaches, does not carry those disclosures. Plain cowboy English version, is it legal in Colorado for a candidate to sell you a $1,200 package that includes personal access to himself and treat the whole transaction as commerce rather than a campaign contribution? The answer is no. Colorado's Constitution, Article 28, passed by the voters in 2002, treats any payment made for the benefit of a candidate as a contribution. One narrow exception in the Secretary of State's own rules for what the regulations call commercially reasonable transactions. Things like a hat sold at fair market value. That's the entire exception. But a Zoom with the next governor, that is not in any fashion at all a commercially reasonable transaction. There is no wholesale market for time with a candidate. So the entire package price under Colorado law is considered a contribution, and it is subject to the $1,450 cap. Don't take my word for it. Three campaign finance attorneys went on the record with Nine News this past week, and their read is unusual for the breadth. Shane Madsen, who works at the Independence Institute, you know, Caldera's free market think tank that's often aligned with Colorado Republicans, called the merchandise site design a big red flag and said she hoped the campaign got an opinion of the council before launching it. Christopher Beal, a campaign finance attorney who previously worked for the Democrat Secretary of State, said he's never seen a Colorado candidate offer his own time in exchange for a specific dollar amount and call it merchandise. And Mario Nicolas, a former Republican now unaffiliated, another attorney, called the whole operation patently illegal. So when a free market attorney, a Democrat-aligned attorney, and the former Republican unaffiliated in the same place, I don't think the legal question is close at all. Now, some of you have written to me all week on the website, on the Facebook post that I made, all making the same argument. Well, Donald Trump sells merchandise all the time. Trump watches, Church Trump Bibles. What's the difference? There's a huge difference. And let me just say up front, too. I don't like the fact that Trump licenses and sells this stuff, but he does. But it's not a campaign violation. I want you to understand exactly why. The difference is crucial. Those Trump watches, the sneakers, the wine, they are not sold by the Trump campaign. They are sold by third-party licensing companies that have names like the Best Watches on Earth LLC or CIC Ventures LLC. Every single one of those product pages carries a disclaimer in writing that says, and I quote directly, proceeds from their sales do not go to Trump's campaign or to the Trump organization. And the products are not designed, manufactured, distributed, or sold by Donald J. Trump. They are consumer purchases from private businesses. And that's why there's no limit on them, because they're not campaign contributions at all. Now, Trump does have actual campaign merchandise. This typical hats, the gear you buy through the official campaign website, that goes through his joint fundraising committee, and every purchase counts as a contribution against the Federal Election Commission's per election individual limit, dollar for dollar. ABC News reported that distinction explicitly. Trump built a completely legitimate legal firewall between his campaign and his commerce. The disclaimers spell it out. Victor Marx did exactly the opposite. His merchandise site is linked from his official campaign website. It is branded Victor Marx for Governor. His own product page says every purchase, and again I'm quoting, helps power the campaign across Colorado. And then Marx himself said on camera the money would, in his own words, really help us. And the $1,299 bundle includes personal time with the candidate himself. That is not a firewall. That is the opposite of a firewall. That is the candidate telling supporters in his own voice that buying merch is how they can spend unlimited money to his campaign. Now, if the Trump comparison is the best available defense of what Victor Marx is doing, then the defense collapses completely. Trump complies with a stricter federal rule than the one that Marx is inventing. And then one more piece, because I think it matters. Last Friday morning, with all of this becoming public, retired United States Marine Corps Colonel George Markert accepted Marx's offer to join the ticket as the running mate for Lieutenant Governor. Colonel Markert served nearly 30 years in the Marine Corps. He deployed to the Balkans, East Timor, Iraq, Afghanistan, the Horn of Africa, tons of Marines. By every account I've been able to find, he is a serious and disciplined man. Yet he signed on to this ticket with all of it, the September hearing date, the merchandise scheme, Mark's own words, already in the public record. That is not a question I'm going to answer for him. It is a question he needs to answer for you. You know, Marines, as I said on a post, Marines never move without knowing the intel. Colonel Markert, did you know the intel? And you moved anyway?
1: It's the Dan Capla Show. Afternoons 4 to 6.
2: Hey, it's Dan. Join me today at 4. We'll dive into the latest craziness from D.C. and from the loony left right here in Colorado. And we'll have a lot of fun doing it. Join me at 4.
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18: So that's the Mark side of all these campaign violations. But that's only half the story. And because I think you deserve the whole picture, not just half of it, I want to tell you in the next segment what is happening on the Democrat side. Because it's not nothing. And actually, it's almost as severe as it is on the Mark side, just not quite as blatant. Phil Weiser, Colorado's attorney general, now the Democrat nominee for governor, is facing a complaint filed back in November of last year that alleges 1,988 disclosure violations. Now, I didn't misread that. Nearly 2,000 alleged violations. The complaint documents contributions that don't have the donor name, the address, the employer, or even the occupation information. The very same category of info that Marx's merch site is engineered to not collect. The aggregate value of the improperly disclosed contributions, about $202,000. And the complaint cites the appropriate Colorado statute, which requires campaigns to itemize contributions of $20 or more and to report the employer and the occupation of any donor giving $100 or more. But there's a separate Weiser story, and I think it's even more serious than the technical complaint about missing things in the filing report. And that will take us to CBS Colorado that reported about that this summer, and I'll tell you about it next.
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19: On the south end of town, we're still dealing with a stalled school bus on southbound I-25, blocking the right lane just before I-225. It does look like folks are getting around this one just fine. More crews on site. Hopefully we get this school bus back up and running soon enough. Otherwise, pretty quiet drive throughout town. We are seeing some unusual slowing over on the west end of town. Eastbound I-70 before Denver West and Colorado Mills Parkway. No word of an accident. Of course, we'll keep you updated with traffic on Merck's One.
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29: ABC News, I'm Chuck Sievertson. A warning to Iran if it doesn't sign a deal with the U.S. from President Trump at the White House.
30: I want to give them every last chance before decapitation. It's very tough to do what we have planned, still planned. We'll see what happens.
29: On talks with Iran about the Strait of Hormuz.
30: We're talking about the Strait, the opening of the Strait, having it open literally by tomorrow. Completely open.
29: Critics say a new feature from the president's company, Trump Media, is corrupt, an example of a president making money off of his office. It will sell instant access to Trump's social media posts to big financial firms that could make millions, having the announcements milliseconds before competitors. Hundreds of homes are reported burned to the ground by wildfires, say officials in Spokane, Washington. No deaths reported. 2 deaths have been reported in the parasitic stomach bug outbreak in Michigan, says the state health department. This is ABC News. Sources telling ABC News that Iran may be linked to cyber attacks against the nation's water systems. Hackers said to have targeted wastewater safety in at least 7 states. ABC News contributor and former Deputy Assistant Secretary of Defense for the Middle East, Mick Mulroy.
31: Our water treatment facilities are something that are likely have looked at, and they are vulnerable because a lot of our systems that run these operations at these facilities are pre-cyber warfare, quite frankly. So these systems were put in place before that was a consideration. So we should take this as a wake-up call.
29: Summer vacation ending and advice for parents on getting back into that school year sleep schedule from ABC News medical contributor Dr. Alec Patel.
32: Start 1 to 2 weeks before school starts. Try moving up that bedtime. But for some kids, moving the wake-up time earlier might be even better. You can start in small increments, such as 10 to 15 minutes.
29: Chuck Sievertson, ABC News.
3: police officer who shot and killed a 37-year-old black man last year is being indicted by a grand jury. Rayhon Belt Stubblefield was killed last August after an attempted traffic stop. There are reports the officer could face second-degree murder charges. Country music legend Garth Brooks adding more shows in Denver after overwhelming ticket demand.
4: Garth Brooks was only supposed to perform two shows at Ball Arena on September 4th and September 5th. This is all a part of his Blame It On My Roots tour.
5: Blame it all on my roots. I showed up in boots and ruined your blind tie affair.
4: But fans were so excited, there had to be an additional September 6th matinee show added. But that show filled so quickly, a fourth performance was announced less than an hour later. The final show will also take place on September 6th, this time in the evening.
3: That's Carrie Mack reporting, and the Denver area could hit 100 degrees again today.
6: Now, Impact Traffic.
7: Over on the west end of town, we're looking at slow traffic on an eastbound I-70 approaching Clear Creek Drive, 32nd and Youngfield. Due to an extinguished semi-fire, looks like crews are still blocking the right shoulder here with all lanes open. However, folks are moving carefully in that right lane. We're still seeing stop and go back from exit 261 for 6th Avenue in Golden, about a 20-minute slowdown there. With traffic, I'm Mark Swan.
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41: Avery, I can leave a text message at 33103 and can follow him on X, formerly known as Twitter, Facebook, and Instagram.
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41: Julia, I just went to michaelsaysgohere.com where I can also buy some swag.
40: Everyone have a great day.
41: Back to you, Michael and Dragon.
42: And by the way, my swag does not go to support my candidacy to be the next governor of Colorado. So we're talking about campaign finance violations. And Colorado has got a boatload of them. We got all the Marks garbage, blatant stuff that he's doing. We got Phil Weiser's, which I believe are truly the kind of administrative errors that most campaigns make. We forgot to ask somebody's employment. We forgot to put a name on a particular, you know, donation. That happens all the time. But he had a lot of them, totaling some over some $200,000, so that's got to be fixed. But there's a separate Weiser story that is arguably more serious than the technical complaints I'm just describing. CBS Colorado reported this summer that Weiser's campaign had accepted donations from 68 lawyers whose law firms had issues, cases, pending before Weiser's attorney general's office. Now, that's not a paperwork failure. That is the sitting attorney general taking campaign money from the lawyers who were at the same time appearing in front of his office. Now, when one of those cases surfaced, a $50,000 settlement his office had reached with a cannabis company, the Weiser campaign said they would return the money from the lawyers involved in that particular matter, but declined to say whether it would return the other contributions. Now, that story deserves its entire own segment, and it will get one, because I think the CBS did real work on that, and I think that their political press has not followed up nearly hard enough, has not just CBS, but the entire political media has not followed up on that one strongly enough. But I think eventually they will. We're in kind of that really odd period of campaigns in August, you know, where nobody in D.C. is working, and it's hotter and blazes outside, and nobody really does anything until after Labor Day, because everybody's trying to cram in their last-minute vacations and do whatever. And Labor Day is traditionally the start of the general election campaign season. So maybe the media will pick up, get off their butts, and do something. But now Michael Bennett. Now, some of you know that Bennett lost, I hope all of you would know, but some of you know that Bennett lost the gubernatorial primary in June. Weiser beat him like a stepchild. But the Bennett campaign is not done being adjudicated. A separate November complaint alleges 1,194 disclosure violations by his campaign, totaling roughly $152,000 in improperly disclosed contributions. Same statute, it's the same category, missing employer and occupation data. Aggregated contributions above the thresholds without the required identifying information. But there is something even more concrete on the Bennett side. Bennett's own campaign has admitted, so it's not an allegation, it's a concession by their own campaign, that the gubernatorial campaign, in their words, accidentally paid travel expenses out of his U.S. Senate reelection account in November of last year. The Colorado Secretary of State's office found that complaint met what is called a three-prong test, meaning it survived initial review. They set a December 3rd deadline for the Bennett gubernatorial campaign to file a notice of intent to cure. So there is another active enforcement matter with an admitted underlying violation, and he too is going to face a fine. There was a broader complaint on the Bennett side alleging illegal coordination among four separate committees: his gubernatorial campaign, his Senate committee, a federal political action committee called Common Sense Colorado, I'd like to see that someday, and that the complaint alleged Bennett controls all of those, which he does, and Rocky Mountain Way. That's an independent expenditure committee that spent millions supporting Bennett, including contributions from Michael Bloomberg. That coordination complaint was dismissed by the Elections Division in April of this year for insufficient evidence. So that dismissal is real, and it goes in the record on Bennett's side. Now, over at Colorado Politics, they've also reported that a fourth Bennett-related complaint might be on the way, tied to an appearance he made in an Instagram video hosted by a political influencer named Katie Grossbart. Colorado Public Radio has reported that Weiser was given the same opportunity to appear with this influencer, but would have had to pay Grossbart $2,000 for the placement. Bennett, according to one of Grossbart's associates, was not charged. Now, if that reporting is accurate, it would arguably constitute an in-kind contribution, and it would arguably exceed the individual contribution limit. That one is still developing. I don't know what's happening there. I couldn't find much new about it. But there's one more parallel worth flagging. Democrat Attorney General candidate Jenna Griswold, the current Secretary of State, is facing her own separate complaint alleging 492 violations, which was validated in a preliminary review back in November. Same statute, same category. She is inside the system that is now investigating her. Wow. Are we some kind of screwed up place or what? But I want to go to a whole different segment here, because there's a distinction that matters. This is the part that most people covering these stories are getting wrong in one direction or another. These are all real violations, every single one of them. They are alleged, they are documented in specific statutory citations, and where they have been reviewed by the Secretary of State's Elections Office, they have survived the initial review. In other words, they weren't dismissed, they're moving forward. Colorado does have a serious campaign finance compliance problem, and it's in both parties. Any Republican that tells you this is only a Democrat problem, or any Democrat that tells you this is only a Republican problem, is full of crap. They're not telling you the truth. But, and I think this matters, and I want to make a very clear distinction, the Marks case and the Democrat cases are not the same kind of case. The Weiser complaint, the Bennett complaint, the Griswold complaint, those are, in substance, disclosure failures. Now, Marks has some of those too, and he claims he's fixing those, but he never has. And I really do wonder if he ever will or not. You know, the missing employer fields, contributions that get itemized without a full donor information, aggregate cash entries without names. Those are truly real violations of Colorado law, and they generate real fines. They ought to be cured, and the campaign should improve their compliance operations. And where the underlying conduct is worse, as it appears to be with the Weiser, the lawyer donor story, that ought to be pursued a lot harder than it has been. That's a serious conflict of interest on Weiser's part, on the campaign's part, and on the lawyer's part. Oh, here, I've got a case before Weiser. I think he might be the next governor, and he's the current attorney general. I think I'll give him the maximum amount I can give. In fact, I think I'll go bundle some. I'll get all the people in the law firm to donate. Wow. Now, but, those violations are administrative in character. They're about how contributions are reported, not whether the contributions exceeded the limits. The Marks case is entirely different. His campaign did not merely fail to report properly, which I believe they did fail to do, and we have that on the record. His campaign accepted contributions that exceeded the actual dollar limit, 197 of them, from 111 people all over the cap. That is a substantive violation, that is not a technical violation. And his response to that finding, as I've walked you through before, was not to cure the violations quietly and improve the compliance. His response seems to be, hey, let's go on YouTube in my own voice and describe the next workaround. That last part is what separates his case from every other case on the list I've given you. Nobody on the Democrat side has stood in front of a camera and narrated their own workaround of Colorado law. And that is not a small distinction. That is the distinction that makes Marx's September hearing the case to watch. Because under Article 28 of the Constitution, knowing and willful violations are punishable at least double the amount contributed and or spent. Let me say something else. It would be easier for me to spare you all of this. It would be easier to pretend the Marks case is not what it is because he's a Republican and I'm a Republican. It would be easier to pretend the Democrat cases do not exist because they are inconvenient to my argument about Victor Marks. But none of that would be honest. And neither of those would be serving you. If accountability only applies to the other side, that's not accountability. That's cheerleading. Somebody wrote to me on Facebook this week and said, over the weekend, and said, in effect, why bother? Marx is not going to win, so what's the point? I want to tell you what I told her, because it is actually the whole point of all of this. In 2010, Colorado Republicans nominated a candidate named Dan Mays for governor. He cratered. He cratered almost as badly as you can. I'll explain in a minute. Tom Tancredo saw what was happening, a former Colorado congressman, so he ran on the Constitution Party ticket. This is all like horrible memories to me. The Republican nominee finished third. Did you hear that? The Republican finished third in a statewide governor's race in Colorado. We nearly lost major party status in this state. And afterward, the state Republican Party told itself a really comfortable story about why it happened. They blamed Tom Tancredo. It was the Tancredo campaign. It was the money. It was the media. It was everything. It was not. It was because the Republicans, we Republicans, nominated a candidate that we had not vetted properly. And this year, with all the warnings on the record before the primary, we did it again. But here's the piece that makes 2026 potentially a lot worse than 2010. 2010 almost happened. I think here it has a very good chance of happening. And that's fine, because if it does, it gives us an opportunity. Sometimes out of chaos and sometimes out of a calamity, there's opportunity. Colorado law defines a major political party as one whose candidate for governor receives at least 10% of the vote at the last gubernatorial election. It's a statute. It's the law. Section 1-1-104, Colorado Revised Statutes. In 2010, Dan Mays cleared that threshold by roughly 20,000 votes. He finished at 11.14%. Just a single percentage point above the line under which you become a minority party. That was the margin between the Colorado Republican Party remaining a major party or being demoted to minor party status alongside the Libertarians and the Constitution Party. Now this year, the Republican nominee is a man whose own Secretary of State has already documented as accepting 197 illegal contributions in the primary, whose defense of those findings is a merchandise scheme that he narrated on camera, and whose right flank is being drained by Greg Lopez running as an independent conservative. Every vote Lopez picked. Now, let me just preface something before I go into the details. I do not believe that Victor Marx can win the governor's race. I've seen people try to do the math. The math does not work. People say that, oh, he's going to get the unaffiliateds. He is not going to get the unaffiliateds. There may be some diehard, maggot-like conservatives in the unaffiliated, for whatever reason, decided to register unaffiliated. That's fine. He'll pick up those. He's not going to pick up enough to get a majority and win the election. It's not going to happen. For one thing, I'm not sure he's going to get the money to go out and do the campaigning that needs to be done, to buy the TV ads, to do all the things that Phil Weiser is going to do that he'll be unable to do. So just keep that in mind as I explain something to you. Greg Lopez, running as an independent conservative, every vote that Lopez picks up comes out of a pool that would otherwise have split. Most of that comes out of the Marx bucket of votes. I don't think that's a hypothetical. That is the actual arithmetic of major party status in Colorado. And it depends on the candidate we just documented. If Marx finishes below 10%, we don't just lose a governor's race. We are losing the party's legal status in this state. For the second time in a decade, almost the first time, with a candidate we handed a video confession. Now, if nobody makes the record now, while there's still time for the record to matter, we will do it a third time back in come 2028. That is the whole point of what I've been doing, trying to walk you through all of this. The Marx case, the Bennett case, the Weiser case, the Griswold case, all of it. A party that cannot tell the truth about its own nominee is a party that cannot rebuild itself. And a state that cannot hold both parties to the same standard is a state that never gets the clean government from either one of those parties. The Secretary of State will hold Marx's hearing in September. The Weiser complaint will move through initial review. Bennett will file his notice of intent to cure by December 3rd. Griswold's case will proceed. All of that will happen, and all of it should happen. And the standard should be the same for every candidate on both tickets. That is not a Republican position. It is not a Democrat position. It is the position of anyone who still thinks the rules ought to mean something. I'm that person. And if Greg Lopez, this is why I think that if you're not going to vote for Marx, don't vote for Weiser, because now you're voting for an absolute continuation of everything is going to happen. It's going to happen anyway when Weiser wins. But don't give him any additional margin. If you want to fix the Republican Party, the party has to collapse. Victor Marx may actually give us a gift that he doesn't realize he's giving us. Minor party status. Because every vote for Lopez goes into the numerator, not the denominator. And at that point, all of those votes decrease the Marx percentage. And if he drops below 10%, that's the opportunity for the Colorado Republican Party to dissolve, to redo its infrastructure, to redo its structure, to redo everything, to put together a party apparatus that actually focuses on vetting candidates, financing candidates, raising money, teaching candidates how to run elections, how to run campaigns, how to do all the things that a party should be doing, that this party is too busy trying to argue among itself about who gets to run the meeting. That's what I'm going to present to you, regardless of whether Marx falls below or above the 10%. But I'm telling you, he's not going to get over the 50%.
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1: 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Now, impact traffic.
10: Driving the highway is getting heavier. We've got some problems out here. Northbound 25 at 84th Avenue. That crash, that's blocking up the right lane, adding a few minutes to the drive there. 25 getting heavier through downtown. There was a problem southbound at Downing. That wreck on the shoulder. Had a problem out west. Earlier, semi-truck fire. Eastbound 70 just before Denver West, blocking the right shoulder, right lane. With traffic, I'm Susan Thielen.
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15: This is Lee Habib, host of Our American Stories. On our next episode, we'll tell the tale of how one couple raised their children in the most tragic of circumstances. 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
0: More players being moved with the MLB trade deadline just a couple of hours.

Common Sense Institute dropped a report last month that I'll just stop everybody in Colorado just cold. Let's go through it. For four straight years, Denver's homicide count was going down. 96 in 2021, 88 in 2022, 85 in 2023, 65 in 2024. And then last year, 2025, Denver recorded just 38 homicides. That's a 42% drop from the year before. And that is one of the steepest declines of any major American city. And, of course, Mayor Mike Johnson stood in Alma Lincoln Park back in January and took a bow. He told us his administration's goal for this year was to cut gun-related homicides another 10% and shootings in high-risk neighborhoods by 20%. He said, and I quote him more or less, that the strategies were proven strategies. But let's go to the tape. Through July 20th of this year, Common Sense Institute counted 35 homicides in Denver. Same period last year, 24. That's a 46% increase. And that's not some think tank sleight of hand. That's the Denver Police Department's own mid-year release dated the 9th of July that put the number of homicides through July 1st up nearly 37% over last year. Same direction, same magnitude, different endpoint. Both numbers are really ugly. But it was July when I did this. It's now August. And the picture gets genuinely grim for July. In the first 20 days of July, Denver recorded at least 10 homicides. That's a homicide every other day. Now, if that pace holds through the end of the month, Denver will have finished July with roughly 16 homicides. 16. And that would be, by a hair, the deadliest single month in Denver's recorded history, edging out the 15 that we saw in July of 2020, 6 years ago. Now, extend the math out. If the July pace carries into the rest of the quarter, Denver's on track for something like 46 homicides in the third quarter of this year alone. 46! More than the entire year of 2025 altogether. So the report is blunt about this, and it's worth doing the math. The 10 murders that Denver saw in the first 20 days of July equal 26% of last year's total, all done in just 20 days. Now, you may have seen the one incident that focused everybody's attention. Just after midnight on July 20th, in the parking lot of the Ultra Lounge at East Hampton and I-225, one person was killed, 8 more were injured. Denver Police Chief Ron Thomas described as an after-party that spilled over from earlier confrontation out in Aurora. At least 2 guns were fired. Neighbors said they heard 20 rounds, a pause, and then 20 more rounds. That was on a Monday. It capped a weekend that Chief Thomas himself, in his own words, said was unusual. 15 shooting victims, 4 to 6 dead, 6 separate shootings from Friday evening to Monday morning. And the chief said that's a troubling situation. Now, that's the language of a professional who's trying not to say the word crisis out loud. If you look at the Denver Police Department's mid-year crime dashboard, homicides are the outlier. Everything else is actually trending down. Overall crime is down about 0.5% from the same period last year. Auto theft, which remember at one point was Denver's runaway embarrassment for 4 straight years, is down about 27%. Robberies are down. Aggravated assaults are down. Non-fatal shootings are down. Sexual assaults are about flat. And then Chief Thomas was really careful to say the 3-year average for homicides remains about 15% below where the city has been. Real numbers. But if somebody in your family says, well, crime is falling in Denver, what are you upset about? That person probably isn't lying. They're looking at one column of the ledger. But there's a problem with that. Homicide is not just another crime category. Let's call it the terminal category. It is the

0: point at which a criminal justice system either intercepted a violent actor before the killing, or they didn't intercept the actor before the killing. Auto theft, that's a property offense. Homicide, murder, that's a person. And you cannot revive a person or refund them or get a reimbursement from an insurance company when the trend line goes wrong. Something else. The pattern is broader than one bad weekend. The Common Sense Institute mapped 30 homicides that they could plot geographically, and the killings are not concentrated in a single neighborhood or a single quadrant. Five Points, Cole, Northeast Park Hill. Yes, near the urban core, but also Gateway, Green Valley Ranch out by the airport. Hamden down south, Westwood on the side, on the west side. The 2022 Police-Based Policing Initiative, the one that identified five specific so-called hotspots, and then they threw a bunch of resources at them. 4 years later, several of those spots are still generating bodies. And the violence appears to have leaked outward into the corners of the city that never made the original list. So where does that leave us? Now, the Denver PD, to its credit, is not pretending nothing is happening. The chief rolled out a violence suppression action plan on July 23rd. It includes a violence response team. You got a sergeant and four officers working overnight hours, not answering routine radio calls, deploying instead based on intel and calls for service trends. It includes an illegal firearm public awareness campaign. It includes a violence suppression council to review every single homicide and non-fatal shooting to try to find patterns. I would say those are fairly reasonable steps. They are also, I would suggest, the kind of steps a police department takes when all the political architecture around it has stopped doing its share of the work. So that leads to a really difficult question. The question is this. Denver, over the last 6 or 7 years, has re-engineered almost every point of contact between a criminal defendant and the consequences of his conduct. This ought to sound eerily and unfortunately familiar. Bail, charging decisions, cooperation with federal partners, sentencing, police staffing. The Common Sense Institute report tells us this is what is happening. So the next question is, why? And I don't think we get to keep pretending those two things, what we've done and what's happening, are unrelated. They are related. They're absolutely related. And it's not very pretty. So I want to swerve into then an idea of how do we get here? So I just walked you through what the Common Sense Institute found. Denver's on pace for its deadliest month on record, 10 homicides in the first 20 days of July, the homicide rate up 46% year over year, and a third quarter pace that would exceed the entirety of all of last year. There's a harder question. We can ask the what all day long. We can look at the numbers all day long. I'm more interested in the why. And before I even start, let's take the other side first, because I think that makes it easier to understand what I'm going to tell you about what I believe the why is. The strongest thing that a defender of Denver's current policy environment can say is this. Well, overall crime in Denver is down. It's not up. It's down. Auto theft is down 27%. Robberies are down. Aggravated assaults are down. Non-fatal shootings are down. If bail reform, restorative justice, defelonization of drug possession, sanctuary policies, and a lean police force were producing a general breakdown of public order, we'd expect to see collapse across the board. Because those are all the things that we did. We should be seeing more thefts, more assaults, more of everything. But we don't. We see a specific, narrow, terrifying spike in one category. Murder. That's a real fact. So any argument I make now has to survive that fact. So, what's my argument? I don't think Denver's police environment is generating the crime wave. I think it is generating a small population of extremely dangerous repeat offenders who, if they were in a different kind of system, would not be on the street to pull the trigger. Homicide surges don't require volume. They require just a handful of the wrong people with a handful of the wrong opportunities. And that is what the policy design of the last 6 years in the city and county of Denver has been to optimize in order to produce. Whether they meant it or not, their policies are producing it. And there's an architecture to that policy. Let's go through it next.
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0: conservative. Marx ain't getting my vote. Marx ain't getting any of our votes. We're voting for Lopez. He's the only f***ing conservative there.
1: You're right. But take my next point, which is what I'm hoping for. Remember, I live in the real world. I live with reality. I don't live with what I wish things were. I mean, there are a lot of things I wish were different. Like, I really wish we had a viable conservative candidate. And by viable, I mean one that can win. I hope you understand that all of you can get really, you know, ticked off at Marx, which just like I am, and vote for Lopez. That does not mean that Lopez is going to win. But all of you, like that talk back, that vote for Lopez, help me accomplish what I'm trying to do. And this will really piss off a lot of Republicans. I'm trying to get the Republican Party in Colorado demolished, down to under 10%. We become a minor party. That calamity, that disaster, gives us an incredible opportunity to take the structure of the current Colorado GOP, put it on a bonfire, burn it, get rid of it entirely, and whether that's through a court order or bankruptcy or just by getting a group of people together that understand that we can't keep doing the same thing that we've been doing for the past 20 years over and over and over again, expect a different result. So if Victor Marx leads us to less than 10%, that gives us the opportunity to go in and revamp the bylaws, revamp the infrastructure, revamp everything about. For example, you cannot run an organization that has hundreds of people on the Central Committee. Now,

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1: Delays out west, earlier semi-fire. Cleanup underway, eastbound 70 just before Denver West. Right shoulder and right lane is going to be affected there. Just a slight delay for you. Driving I-70 getting busier between I-25 and 225. Slower traffic on 270 as well as I-25. Southbound I-25 at Downing, that wreck on the shoulder. That drive downtown at the Tech Center, take about 25 minutes. With traffic, I'm Susan Thielen.
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19: ABC News, I'm Chuck Sievertson. President Trump sounding like he's giving Iran one last chance to sign a deal with the U.S.
4: I want to give him every last chance before decapitation. Very tough to do what we have
20: planned, still planned. We'll see what happens.
19: On talks with Iran about the Strait of Hormuz.
20: We're talking about the strait, the opening of the strait, having it open literally by tomorrow. Completely open. The
19: president's company, Trump Media, launching a new feature that critics call corruption, a president making money off of his office, selling instant access to Trump's social media posts that can move markets, designed for big financial firms that could make millions from having Trump's announcements faster than competitors. Two Republican senators who delayed the Todd Blanche nomination for attorney general say they're now satisfied that Blanche has met their demands, and a Judiciary Committee vote is expected tomorrow. An update on Wall Street. This is ABC News. With the Dodgers completing a blockbuster trade, ESPN baseball reporter Buster Olney now expects a lockout.
21: The owners say they want more competitive balance. I think it's more about controlling cost, but that's the reason why they're going for the salary cap. And on the player side, the leadership is saying we will not allow a salary cap. I think, yes, a lockout of December 1st is inevitable. The question is, will we lose games next spring? It does feel like it's at risk because of the fact there's no middle ground.
19: Drivers illegally on cell phones and their cars are getting surprised, says ABC's Wayne Cabot.
22: A police officer in Donella, New Jersey, has been hiding in the shrubs, blending in to catch unsuspecting drivers. The police posting on Facebook, "Did you spot our shrub today?" Police say that hiding in the weeds is way more effective than sitting behind the wheel of a patrol car.
19: 74 tickets issued Wednesday alone. Chuck Sievertson, ABC News.
23: Aurora police officer Matthew Neely being charged in the death of 37-year-old Rayhan Belt-Stubblefield. Neely shot and killed Belt-Stubblefield during a traffic stop last August. 18th District Attorney Amy Padden.
24: An arrest warrant was issued on Friday afternoon. Mr. Neely surrendered over the weekend and has since posted bond, which the court had set in the amount of $200,000.
23: Neely was indicted on two charges by a grand jury. Colorado River Basin states likely to lose control of the Colorado River.
25: Failure to reach an agreement on a new water management plan is prompting the Interior Department to get involved. CU's Water Desk co-director Luke Runyon says the proposal is good news for Colorado.
26: Cutbacks that are included in this federal plan really only fall on the lower basin states.
25: The Interior's framework lays out a wide range of potential water cuts and requires basin states to continue to negotiate. It's likely to go into effect in October.
23: That's Connor Shreve reporting. I'm Nia Bender.
27: Now, impact traffic.
1: New crash in the drive. Sounds like a single car wreck on C-470 westbound. C-470 right near Kipling. That is in the left lane. It's causing a delay there. Had some trouble on I-25, southbound at Downing. That wreck cleared out. Now drive downtown in the tech center each direction about 30 minutes. Do have a crash out west, eastbound Highway 58, approaching I-70 with about a four-minute backup. With traffic, I'm Susan Thielen.
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0: Ladies and gentlemen, in this corner, from the University of Colorado, 30 years in the ring, fighting for truth, justice, and the American way, Dan Kaplan.
8: Glad you're with us. 303-713-8255, the number. Text DAN 57739. So, hope you had a great weekend. I know it's a bummer. Much of Colorado has this smoke from Utah fires. Most of the smoke is not from our own fires. We're talking about Utah fires. So, at this point, it's starting to clear a little bit in Denver Metro. We're doing the show today out of Denver, the 630 KHOW studios. So, hopefully, that's gone for now, at least. And, hey, just say a prayer, right, that we don't get hit with more big ones in August. I'm cautiously optimistic. I think, you know, the work, the preventative stuff we've seen, the work from the crews, everything. And there have been some occasional big rains. Could use three or four more of those in the next week. Glad you're here. DAN 57739 to text. Just a quick overview of what's on the agenda today. If you want to throw anything else in, please just lay it on me. But locally, want to talk about, because it's so very important, right, to the health of the state, but also the opportunity for the GOP in Colorado to make a comeback, which would be very healthy for this state. You know, Malat Kyros is kind of tip of the spear, and she is the woman who knocked off, you know, like 40-term incumbent, you know, Diana DeGette, you know, to by what, 14 points to win that seat. And but she is, most significantly, a socialist, an open socialist. And so there's been a lot of attention on her as she has become the new face and voice of the Democratic Party in Colorado. I don't think there's any doubt about that. And so very, very significant, I think, when she made some comments to PBS. I mean, this wasn't on a bar stool somewhere after a few. She made some comments to PBS in a formal national interview about Israel that have caused her to have to apologize because they were so positive about Israel. I know it's an upside-down world, right? But she's actually out there apologizing because of positive comments she made about Israel. So I want to play that sound for you and then get your take on why do you think she said it to begin with? And the part of it that was positive about Israel, she was right to say. It was true to a point, and she needed to say it. But why do you think she then apologized for saying anything that could be read as remotely positive about Israel? So, yeah, crazy stuff. But we're going to talk about that. I think you'll enjoy the sound, especially since we're living through such a historic moment together. Because we haven't seen this before where the Democratic Party just has this out of nowhere, brand new face and voice. We've seen people rise up within the Democratic Party and then become very prominent, and some have had some charisma and had some appeal, like, you know, Gary Hart in his day, you know, Tim Lamb in his prime, things like that. But we've never seen anybody just come out of the blue and become the voice and face of the party. So, yeah, this will be an interesting, important conversation. And it ties into, does the GOP have a chance this fall, and if so, in what races? So we'll be doing all that. I do want to follow up with you on the Fauci stuff first, because it's so much fun, because what he did was so wrong, and he has been such a villain in so many ways. It's fun now just to see some justice done. And I don't mean justice in the sense of, you know, pummeling him individually, though, listen, I'm not going to lie to you. Do I take some satisfaction in that? Yeah, because he did so much harm, and he harmed so many kids, and he was so arrogant and obnoxious. But I think long term, it's just much more important that the lessons be learned, the deterrent be set, and all that good stuff. And I'm not suggesting that's actually happened yet, but the deeper this seeps into pop culture, the awareness of that Fauci's been busted, you know, the better for all of us long term. So we'll have some fun, compelling sound on that. Including, and this is what I mean by kind of pop culture stuff. Last week, we had Vic Fangio, defensive coordinator of Philadelphia Eagles, who took the fifth in a press conference mocking Fauci. Here is Aaron Rodgers, one of the great quarterbacks of all time, in a national interview today.
3: Today, because you've been very open about coming back for this year, last rodeo, and you talked about your wife saying, hey, have another year. Mike McCarthy being here, obviously a big deal. Can you tell us about the mindset of coming into your last season? Like, that's a real thing, it feels like, because is everything better? Is everything funner? Is everything more awesome? Like, how do you kind of view this year versus maybe the years of the past?
6: Now I'm going to plead the fifth.
3: Okay. Okay.
6: Like that. Like that absolute coward, Tony Fauci. Yeah. Absolute coward.
7: Yeah, hey, it's back, baby.
6: Are you kidding me?
3: Yeah, 111.
6: You got a pardon, and you're in front, and you pleaded over 100 times.
3: Yeah.
6: At the White House. What are you scared of, Tony?
3: Yeah.
6: I thought you were the science.
3: Yeah.
6: I am science, and you get up there and you can't answer a question.
3: Yeah.
6: What are we doing? And how much time did the network spend on that? How much time did they spend on my responses every week, on my vaccination status, on Taylor and Travis's wedding? Did they do even a minute? Did they do even a minute on Tony Fauci?
3: No, I don't think I've heard anything.
6: I bet they didn't.
3: But on that note.
6: And there was another scandal this offseason, too, involving a voter for.
8: I really like Aaron Rodgers. But it's great to just see it out there, right? Broader audience saying, what was that all about? And then dialing back in. So that can only be good long term. And then do want to talk about WNBA. I mean, obviously, you know, we're not a sports show, but sometimes this stuff crosses over and transcends sports. And when we get into this transanity, this true madness of the entire nation is supposed to take a knee and tell a lie and say that a boy is really a girl. I mean, it's just utter madness. And that's no disrespect or loss of compassion or heart for people who are men and believe they're women, or people who are women and believe they're men. You know, those are difficult, traumatic cases for those individuals. But the idea that the rest of us should go along with the lie is insane. But why has this league, which has, you know, struggled, always struggled, the WNBA, why has this league now attached itself, you know, to this? And here's just a preview. This WNBA coach, in this example, Stephanie White. Now, keep in mind, this is Caitlin Clark's coach, right? You're telling me, right, Zach? Caitlin Clark's coach. And then that Caitlin Clark thing, the abuse of her, is a whole nother story. But the Indiana Fever coach, Stephanie White, talking about the trans issue in sports.
9: What is your stance on men or athletes who test as biological male participating in women's sports? What's your personal stance?
10: Yeah, I mean, I don't know that I would say that I'm educated enough from a scientific standpoint. I don't ever believe that exclusion is an answer. I just don't.
9: What is your stance on men or athletes who test as biological male?
8: Yeah, so she's not educated enough in science to know that there are two sexes, male and female, but beyond that, that the males have an inherent advantage when it comes to sports. I mean, it's that level of cowardice that just brings you back to, is there just no self-worth, no sense of dignity, you know, that you're willing to stand up there and lie when you know you're lying, you know everybody else knows you're lying, but you're just saying you're afraid to tell the truth? What kind of way to live is that? And then this whole business, and they're all mouthing this little talking point, exclusion is never the answer. So is she saying that she wants men in her part of the locker room, her shower, that she wants men in the WNBA? This has really got to be the test, right? This has really got to be kind of the put up or shut up test. WNBA, are you saying that you want biological males in basketball? Very, very hard to imagine that the answer to that in the end is going to be yes. What I can't understand, and it's the bigger issue, right, is why so many otherwise smart people have been willing to just degrade themselves and demean themselves by parroting this lie. and then demanding the rest of us parrot it. And one of the greatest things about Trump's win in this second go-round is that America spoke with a very strong voice on this. I mean, it was the most money spent on any campaign ad, that absolutely brilliant ad. You know, he's for you, she's for they and them. And because it is such a farce. I mean, not for the individuals involved in their individual pain, but that society would have to say, oh, no, that's true. And men can be in girls' locker rooms and men can play their sport. I mean, nonsense. And America spoke with a loud voice. So why do you think the WNBA is still willing to go down with that ship? 303-713-8255, DAN 57739. When we come back, I'm going to play that Malak Kairos sound. Again, the new voice and face of the Democrat Party in Colorado, admitted socialist. And why did she just have to apologize? You're on the Dan Kaplis Show.
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8: 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Mamdani, sounds like they're going to require IDs to go to these free grocery stores in New York now.
18: How are you going to keep people from taking advantage of that, you know, that deal, basically? Mm-hmm. And is there going to be a limit on the number mm-hmm. of items that someone can take that are discounted at that level from that essential basket?
19: So our RFP makes very clear that this is a program for New Yorkers to be able to put food on the table, not a program for people to be able to make a quick buck through reselling. I'm going to pass it over to our EDC head, Gene Pack, to add some additional details.
8: What a coward.
20: Yes, if you look at our RFP for the operator, we are looking to make sure that we target New Yorkers, whether it be at sort of a library card-esque thing, or and also we manage who's buying and that is focused on everyday New Yorkers. So we are mindful of that, and so we're going to make sure that we have all the things in place to make ensure that that does not happen.
8: At least she said library card. At least she acknowledged they require an ID. But the reason they won't just come right out and say it, right, is they know it proves they're total hypocrites. Yeah, no ID to vote. But if you're going to come to our free or greatly reduced price grocery store in New York, something that's never worked anywhere in the world, then you have to have your ID. 303-713-8255, DAN 57739. Fortunately, the American people are very smart, and they see these phonies for who they are, right? It doesn't mean they can't win some offices somewhere, because there are plenty of people who want socialism. They just want to take it from Zach and give it to themselves, and you know, the Malat Kirilses of the world will help him do that. Speaking of which, the new voice and face of the Colorado Democratic Party actually apologized publicly for these remarks. So let's listen to the remarks.
21: Into Israel or anywhere in the region, would it change your mind or open your perspectives if you did?
22: I'm sure it would, right? You know, part of the work that we've been doing here as well as having conversations with, you know, the Jewish community, specifically the Zionist Jewish community, to, you know, better understand different perspectives, different positions, different experiences. You know, again, my values have always been rooted in protecting dignity and safety for every single person, mm-hmm. especially as it relates to these inalienable things about our religion or ethnicity or our culture.
8: Mm-hmm. And boy, I'd love to see the evidence of that, right? I'm aware of a lot of anti-Semitic stuff. You know, the stuff that got her fired from her first job and all of the stuff that she's been criticized so roundly for. I'm not aware of the other stuff, but maybe she's got some proof of that.
22: And my greatest concern right now is that the state of Israel is losing support.
8: Okay, so she just said her biggest concern is that the state of Israel is losing support. If that is true, if that's truly her biggest concern, I'm very happy to hear that, because the state of Israel has been tremendous for the free world. And if she's worried that Israel's pursuing certain policies that are costing Israel support because she wants to see Israel thrive, then I'm glad she's jumped on the train, because I've been there a long time. But that's what she's apologizing for. Listen to her public apology as she cites that interview and, in fact, attached it. to her post. I fumbled this line, plain and simple, P-L-A-N-E, and simple. But in fairness to her, she may be doing the Trump thing, right, Zach, where the president, I remember being at a little fundraiser for Cory Gardner, and Lindsey Graham was there. And he was telling a story about riding back from the golf course with Trump. And Trump's tweeting something out, and Graham looked at it and said, hey, Mr. President, you got a bunch of misspellings there. And he says, I know, I do it on purpose. So it gets more attention. In any case, Malak Kyros, I fumbled this line plain and clear. She goes on to write, to be clear, my foreign policy priority is ending Israel's occupation, apartheid, and genocide in Palestine. I also reject the notion that anti-Zionism is anti-Semitism, and it's important that we distinguish the two in order to combat blah, blah, blah. So she's apologizing for saying that her big concern is that the state of Israel is losing support. Then what would cause her to say that and begin with? Help me unpack this. And then she launches into this typical garbage rant about Israeli genocide in Palestine, which is just patently false. There have been a lot of innocent people die in Palestine. And it is to Gaza, to be specific. And it is a tragedy. But that blood is on the hands of the monsters who invaded Israel on October 7th and mass raped women and butchered children and burned children alive. Every death in Gaza is on their hands. And for her to try to put it on Israel, but I'm really intrigued. What do you think caused her to make that statement that she's now apologizing for? 303-713-8255, DAN-57739. It's the last thing. She should be apologizing for everything else. Not for that statement, because listen, there are plenty of good friends of Israel right now and supporters who are worried that Israel's losing support around the world. And they're worried because Israel is such an important beacon of freedom and is so important to the world and world peace. And they're worried for the people of Israel, you know, have been so admirable in so many ways. Yeah, what do you think? Why do you think she said it? And then the apology we know at this point is just, you know, that's her base, right? That's her shtick. That's how she got her power. And do you think that's what's going on? Is that, okay, she won this one seat. And as I said, since the morning after the election, the primary, you know, she's dislocated both knees at this point, kicking herself in the rear for not running for Senate because she would have beat Hickenlooper by 10 points. But now she's stuck in this little congressional seat where she's not going to have much influence in Congress at all until they add more socialists. And they've got a handful now. But the reason she's not is not because of her socialist ideology, because that's what the modern Democratic Party is. It's that socialist ideology. That the reason she's not going to have as much influence as she wants in Washington, she will in Colorado. She's the voice and face. But in D.C. is she's so open with her toxic anti-Semitism. That just, even for those in D.C. and the Democratic Party who agree with her, and there are unfortunately many, because this is spreading like a cancer through the Democratic Party, this anti-Semitism, she's just too open with it for them. So it's probably ostracizing her a bit back with those powers that be in D.C. So my guess is, I can never prove it, I don't have subpoena power here, my guess is somebody told her, hey, you got to clean this up. You got to clean this up. If you want to run for that Senate seat in 2 years, that Michael Bennett's going to vacate, or you want to rise into Democrat Party leadership, you got to hide your anti-Semitism a little better. That's what I think she was told. And so that's why I think she said that in that interview. I hope I'm wrong. I hope it was sincere and genuine. We can all change. We can all evolve. Just because she's had these toxic, cancerous, ignorant, you know, anti-Semitic views doesn't mean she can't do a 180. Lots of good people have. I can't tell you the number of people who have gone from pro-abortion to pro-life based on the evidence. I don't know a single one who's gone from pro-life to pro-abortion except to try to win an office in a Democrat district. But just real people following the truth? Yeah, lots of people. How many abortion providers have made that switch. Abby Johnson, who's on the show often, she ran a flippin' Planned Parenthood clinic. She followed the evidence and made the switch, and they are heroes in the movement and beyond because they were willing to admit they were wrong and they followed the truth. I'm not doubting for a second that Malak Kiros can make that journey. I just think if she had made that journey, she wouldn't have then apologized for her progress here on the Dan Kaplis Show.
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5: ABC News, I'm Chuck Sievertson. Help from Mother Nature for crews battling wildfires in and around Spokane, Washington, where homes have burned down and there's zero containment. The wind has died down and humidity is up. In Spokane, ABC's Alex Stone says the fires melted water and gas lines.
23: All of the gas lines were on fire, home after home after home, just spewing a big stream of fire. They have since shut off the gas, but the water lines are still open here, and the water is still coming out in many of these homes.
5: No fire deaths reported. President Trump giving Iran an ultimatum to sign a deal with the U.S.
24: I want to give them every last chance before decapitation. It's very tough to do what we have planned.
5: On the Strait of Hormuz.
24: We're talking about the Strait, the opening of the Strait, having it open literally by tomorrow. Completely open.
5: Crude oil prices closed lower. Wall Street major indexes closed sharply higher. This is ABC News.
27: Now, impact traffic.
25: Drive on C-470 looking a whole lot better. Crash there. Westbound C-470 at Kipling cleared out. Lanes open. Crowded back to Santa Fe. Still about a 7-minute delay. It's getting better. Cleaning up this earlier semi-fire. Eastbound 70 before Denver West. That activity is off the shoulder. Just a minor slowdown by this. I-25, one of the heavier drives. Getting busy. Downtown to the Tech Center. East direction, about 30 minutes. With traffic, I'm Susan Thielen.
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5: Augusty Thunder Shower this evening as a cold front comes our way. Windy for a little bit in 59. Patchy smoke, a stray storm on Tuesday, and noticeably cooler at 79. I'm Dave Frazier, Fox 31, Pinpoint Weather.
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7: This is Lee Habib, host of Our American Stories. On our next episode, we'll share the story of Major Dick Bong, America's greatest fighter ace. You won't want to miss the next episode of Our American Stories.
8: Good pull there, Zach. One of my all-time favorites. Here's Stephen A. Smith apologizing for getting after a number of NBA players who would not take the jab.
9: There were others who had the courage to say, bump that. And one of those people at the forefront was Kyrie Irving. I bring his name up because I had my issues with him from a leadership standpoint, never as a player, because he's sensational. But with him, in terms of leadership, and I didn't look at it as being courageous. I looked at it as being selfish. And I watched Dr. Fauci on Capitol Hill yesterday. And the person I thought about most was Kyrie Irving. Kyrie Irving stood out in my mind. Because of the heat that he was taking. And now folks were piling on because that was just the latest transgression in their eyes that he was committing and subjecting the public to. He refused the vaccine. New York City's mandate made him ineligible for home games. And he linked his stance to people losing jobs over vaccine mandates. In my opinion, particularly hindsight-wise, it didn't make him stubborn or selfish. It made him brave.
8: Yeah, good to see Stephen A. stand up there. Yeah, it's about lessons learned, right? And I always respect the people who admit they were wrong. I can tell you, I really wish that I had not taken the vax. Zach, I don't want to be too personal. Had you wandered down that road?
10: Yeah.
8: Okay, yeah. And, you know, I didn't take it for maybe... trying to do the math, first year, first 13 months. And we were open and we doubled in size during COVID. We were open. I flew 30 times, tried a case. We were doing all sorts of stuff. Never got it. And then, you know, finally relented to peer pressure and actually domestic pressure and got vaccinated and then had COVID like 2 weeks later. You know, so... But it was all, obviously, most of the people, I should separate this out, right? Loved ones who were encouraging other loved ones to get vaccinated, that was all pure and very well-intended. you know, political types, government types.

0: Who's brought stripes and bright stars through the perilous fight? O'er the ramparts we watched were so gallantly streaming. And the rocket's red glare, the bombs bursting in air, gave proof through the night.
1: A lot of criticism, but not from me. I think the critics are wrong here. Listen, when it comes to showing respect for our national anthem, 100%, zero tolerance for any disrespect for the anthem. But there was no disrespect for the anthem because I think you could hear it, but you could certainly see it if you've seen the video. The singer, by the way, Martha Reeves, she was a Motown star with Martha and the Vandellas. She's now 85. But you could tell there's no disrespect. She was giving it her all. I mean, she was trying to honor the flag and the song. So I have no problem at all with the way it turned out. Because that's, you know, listen, unless I'm going to a concert to see, you know, this great performer, that great performer, what I'm looking for, I don't care if it's church. Though, don't get me wrong. Hey, church, you know, and there are often a lot of really good singers. And you get those, and then you get somebody spectacular in church. It moves you. You're really impressed. But I'm looking for the heart. And she had the heart. So I'm just not critical of that. I don't know about you, Zach, which I can't say there are two camps. All I've heard is criticism. Are you now in my camp or the camp of the rest of the world?
2: I think you swayed me. Like, okay. She went for it. I think there's always something admirable about putting yourself out there and going for it. But yeah, I think it was also a rougher performance. Now, I can't sing. I wouldn't have the guts to put myself out there like that. You know, we've talked a little sports today. Kurt Cignetti, the coach of Indiana, who just won the national championship. I saw a quote of his the other day that's been sticking with me. It was, there's two types of pain in life, the pain of commitment and the pain of regret. Which would you rather live with?
1: Amen. Amen to that. Amen. And, you know, since the kids were two going to Rockies games with us, I've always kind of tortured them with this. When we're driving down the game, I'll tell them when they were little, they were really scared of it. I'd say, hey, Daddy's singing the national anthem at the game tonight. And then I'd be in the car, to honor America, Dan Kaplis. And they'd be absolutely terrified because they had heard me sing. But yeah, I'm not expecting that invite. Hey, when we come back, I want to jump into text on a wide range of topics here. And why do you think the new voice and face of the Democrats in Colorado, the socialist Milot Kiros, is apologizing for a positive statement about Israel? You're on the Dan Kaplis Show.
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4: How's it getting busy for us? Trouble getting into downtown. This is a stall. Northbound I-25 near 23rd, left lane block there. Both directions, Tech Center into downtown at about 30 minutes. C-470 looks much better. That crash westbound around Kipling, that's been cleared. There's a crash causing a delay southbound Wadsworth past Morrison Road and a wreck at Bellevue and Federal. With traffic, I'm Susan Thielen.
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20: A gusty thundershower this evening as a cold front comes our way. Windy for a little bit in 59. Patchy smoke, a stray storm on Tuesday, and noticeably cooler at 79. I'm Dave Frazier, Fox 31 Pinpoint Weather.
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0: Japan, we're very strong, very, very strong financially. And they are, you know, they have a weakening yen, and they wanted a little bit of help. And we're always there for Japan. Japan's been very good to us, with the exception, of course, of Pearl Harbor.
1: Is there ever going to be a funnier president? Obviously, there's nothing funny at all about Pearl Harbor, but just his whole delivery, right? His whole delivery. I think we're going to very much miss him when he's gone. 303-713-8255, DAN 57739. Speaking of which, Iran, quick hit here. As you know, there was apparently going to be a very large-scale military action over the weekend with Israel jointly that the president called off at the last minute. Said that he believes the framework for a deal is in place. And, you know, whether it's that or pressure from others in the region, whatever, I will never criticize this president for going every last mile and beyond, trying to avoid war. I think that's how our president should be. You know, blessed are the peacemakers, and then sometimes peace has to be made through strength, and he's proven very, very good at that. So the choice in the end here will be up to that evil regime as to whether it's going to end without a very, very, very large war. But I respect President Trump for going as far as he possibly can to get not just peace, right? Because peace, it can be, and we've seen it 1,000 times before, not a real peace, not a true peace, but the president attempting to get a true peace, a real peace, you know, without mass bloodshed. And I respect him for that. I think given the nature of this evil regime and its literally suicidal tendencies, part of a warped perception of a faith that many in power have there, that I don't think they're going to give him a choice. I think in the end, they're going to force the president to go to war. This I am completely confident in. This president will not leave office without having dealt decisively with Iran. Unlike every Republican and Democrat president before him who kicked the can down the road, he will not leave office without dealing with that decisively. 303-713-8255, DAN 57739. I mean, he's proven his commitment to this nation and our security. He's willing to die for it. He knew when he took out that evil General Soleimani, it put a target on his back, maybe his family's as well. And then plus they tried to kill him also. So no, he will not kick that can down the road. A lot of texts coming in, want to get to him on the national anthem stuff. Dan, Roseanne Barr was better. I don't agree. She was mocking the anthem. And that's as low as it gets. Whereas the version we just played from the women's pro baseball game, you know, they were trying to honor the anthem and the flag. It just didn't come off in the most appealing way. Dan, Tom Fitton made a great point about the ID inconsistency. Dems DSA gained control with no voter ID and enforced control by restricting food. That from Alexa. Obviously, everybody knows why the Democrats don't want voter ID, right? Because they want a lot of people who they let in across the border illegally to be able to vote illegally. I mean, that's just, that is part of what the Democrat Party is depending on. Now, I have not seen evidence that those illegal votes are being cast in a number that would determine outcomes, but that doesn't change the intent of the Democrats or the danger in the future. Dan, why does your hatred of Democrats for killing unborn babies not extend to Israel for killing born babies? That may be one of the stupidest texts that I have ever seen come into this show. I cannot believe that anybody smart enough to put together a coherent sentence like that doesn't already know the answer. They must. Or it's possible. Let me concede this. I have seen so many otherwise rational, intelligent, good people, just somehow carve out this dead spot in their brain when it comes to abortion, where they're willing to convince themselves of things that obviously aren't true. Or they're willing to just be willfully ignorant in order to support the mass killing of children before birth. So maybe that's where this texter is coming from, where for whatever reason, maybe it's political power, maybe it's something traumatic in their own life, that this texter has just shut down that part of their brain and just won't allow themselves to see the truth of abortion. But two things there. One is Israel is acting in self-defense. And it is an absolute horror and tragedy every innocent life in Gaza, starting with the babies, starting with the children before birth. Every innocent child in Gaza, starting before birth. Every innocent person in Gaza who has died as a result of Israel's military action in self-defense, that blood is on the hands of Iran, because we all know Hamas is Iran, right? That blood is on the hands of Iran. It's not on the Israelis who are acting in self-defense. And when you actually, and we should do a show on this sometime, Zach, we'll line up the gas, we'll post something, everything else. When you start getting into the actual facts and you see that the best estimate ratios of innocent civilians killed compared to, you know, combatants in that action in Gaza, you'll see it's one of the most impressive preservation of innocent life ratios that we've seen in modern military. And we all know that the links our great military goes to protect innocent life. So yeah, that's just one big lie, this genocide thing. But it's so interesting that the people who slander Israel that way, they never express any concern at all for the women who were mass raped and tortured, you know, for the babies who were burned alive. All of the atrocities of October 7, you never hear them voice any kind of sincere concern for that at all. Wonder not. Wonder why not. I think we know the answer. You're on the Dan Kaplis Show.
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3: ABC News, I'm Chuck Sievertson. Help from Mother Nature for crews battling wildfires in and around Spokane, Washington, where homes have burned down and there's zero containment. The wind has died down and humidity is up. In Spokane, ABC's Alex Stone says the fires melted water and gas lines.
4: All of the gas lines were on fire, home after home after home, just spewing a big stream of fire. They have since shut off the gas, but the water lines are still open here, and the water is still coming out in many of these homes.
3: No fire deaths reported. President Trump giving Iran an ultimatum to sign a deal with the U.S.
5: I want to give them every last chance before decapitation. It's very tough to do what we have planned.
3: On the Strait of Hormuz.
5: We're talking about the strait, the opening of the strait, having it open literally by tomorrow. Completely open.
3: Crude oil prices closed lower. Wall Street major indexes closed sharply higher. This is ABC News. Two deaths have been reported in the parasitic stomach bug outbreak in Michigan, says the state health department. Cases in the state have topped 11,000, nearly 200 admitted to hospitals. Health officials have linked cases in Michigan and eight other states to iceberg lettuce served at Taco Bell restaurants. ABC's Yuri Benajai.
6: We're starting to see a slowdown in the terms of new cases being reported by Michigan on a daily basis. And I will say with these new numbers here, where we're talking about an increase or a rise in the numbers, we're actually really looking into the past. It can actually take up to 6 weeks between a person getting exposed to this parasite and the CDC actually finding out about it. So there's a bit of a lag here.
3: ABC's Yuri Benajad. The Zac Brown Band gave fans more than just a show at Boston's Fenway Park last night. The more than 37,000 audience members were gifted by the Grammy-winning country group with complimentary Caribbean cruise trips to be redeemed over the next year. Chuck Sievertson, ABC News.
7: Colorado is joining with 24 other states in filing a third lawsuit against the Trump administration tariffs. It challenges the administration's recent decision to increase tariffs on more than 80 countries. Attorney General Phil Weiser says studies show American consumers and businesses paid nearly 90% of the cost of the tariffs in 2025, and the administration is tripling down on tariff policies that the federal trade courts and the U.S. Supreme Court have ruled unlawful. The plaintiffs in the lawsuit argued the latest round of tariffs exceed the administration's legal authority and violate the Administrative Procedure Act. An Aurora police officer is facing charges of second-degree murder and manslaughter in the shooting death of 37-year-old Rayon Belt Stubblefield in August of last year. 18th Judicial District Attorney Amy Padden.
8: This indictment follows a thorough, months-long investigation conducted by the 18th Judicial District Critical Incident Response Team, sometimes referred to as CIRT.
7: Officer Matthew Neely turned himself in. I'm Nia Bender.
1: Now, impact traffic.
9: I was busy driving around, had that problem in the downtown drive. That was a stall north on I-25 at 23rd. That's been cleared out from University into downtown about 25 minutes. That drive starting to move a little bit better. 270, pretty jammed up through Commerce City. Speeds down to the teens and 20s. I-70 is getting heavier. 225, northbound is pretty slow, heading up out of the tech center. There's a crash, Federal and Bellevue. For traffic, I'm Susan Thielen.
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14: 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That's dollar. Enter it now. Ladies and gentlemen, in this corner, from the University of Colorado, 30 years in the ring, fighting for truth, justice, and the American way, Dan Kaplan.
15: So is sports betting now the American way? Headline today, Coloradans spent $6.4 billion, with a B, on sports gambling last year. That's about $17.5 million a day. So I want to get your react to that. Do you think that's a good or bad thing for the state? 303-713-8255, the number, DAN57739. So, you know, it's interesting, Zach. I don't know if you do that. I do. I'll cast a small bet here or there. Consider myself pretty good at it, but obviously nobody's going to beat the house long term. But I'm not into any kind of serious, you know, sports betting. And it's all legal here in Colorado, you know, through the proper apps, that sort of thing. But I think, A, an awful lot of people are doing it, and B, hey, it's not my business to make those decisions for them. But I'm really worried about, you know, a lot of young men out there. You see a lot of studies on that. You see a lot of young men who apparently get hooked on it, spend money they don't have, get in the hole that way, that kind of stuff. Do you see that in your peer group at all, Zach? Mid-20s?
16: I've avoided it, but I know friends with serious gambling problems who spend way too much.
15: Yeah, and you could see where it'd be easy to get hooked on it, right? I mean, the worst thing that could happen would be they win their first bet. You know,
16: try and hook you.
15: Oh, yeah. Yeah. No, that's, well, for sure. And just like with the marijuana industry, right? I mean, you think all these gummy bears and cookies and things that look like candy, you think that was all a mistake? No, they're trying to hook the kids, hook them young, hook them forever. And that's why the most potent forms of that poison, you know, is in, you know, the candy-looking stuff. But when it comes to sports betting, yeah, I mean, I enjoy it. The reason I don't do much of it is more the time drain. Because I think I'm like most people. If I do something, I want to do it right. And so I don't care if I'm going to put $5 on a game. Then all of a sudden, I'm spending like 15 minutes, you know, okay, who's starting tonight? Who's hurt? Hey, wait a second. It's a $5 bet. My time's more valuable than that. But, you know, you want to win. So, yeah. So, but anyway, that's what Colorado's doing and where Colorado's headed. So I'd love to get your take on that. 303-713-8255, DAN57739. Do you think that it's, do you think it's causing a lot of cheating in sports? Do you think it's doing that? My phone just started talking to me. Does your phone ever just start talking to you?
16: Yeah, sometimes you haven't asked it to. Hey Siri.
15: Yeah, or something. Yeah, the Hey Siri thing. Something like that. Yeah, so anyway, want to get your reaction on the sports betting. I think this is really fascinating. Milot Kyros, who is the new face and voice of the Democratic Party in Colorado after knocking off Diana DeGette, open socialist. She apologized, actually publicly apologized for saying something positive about Israel. That is how upside down, totally whack the Democratic Party has become, which is really sad and dangerous. It does create an opening for Republicans in Colorado if they can take advantage of it. So here's that sound. And listen, this is not a big deal. This is on a PBS national interview.
17: Into Israel or anywhere in the region, would it?
15: Let me start with that. The question to her, this flaming anti-Semite, right? The first question on this national interview is, hey, have you been there? Have you been to Israel? What? She hasn't even been there? And I think did she just say, Zach, she hasn't been anywhere in the region? Here, let me play that again.
17: Been to Israel or anywhere in the region, Would it change your mind or open your perspectives if you did?
18: I'm sure it would, right? You know, part of the work that we've been doing here as well is having conversations with, you know, the Jewish community, specifically the Zionist Jewish community, to, you know, better understand different...
15: I'd love to know the details of those conversations, okay? Because she's never bothered to go there before hating. And who do you think she's having those conversations with? Zach, you know what? I'm going to make my project tomorrow. I got a lot of projects tomorrow. I got three trials coming up. But my other project tomorrow is going to be getting her on the show. Let's just have this conversation. And I bet she'll come on.
16: I think she would.
15: I bet she'll come on. And I like that. I think what we're seeing with this new generation of socialist, double middle finger socialist types is they'll go anywhere. They're such true believers in what they've convinced themselves of. I don't think they're going to be scared of their shadow the way this current generation of Democrats are. I mean, whether you're talking about Polis, Hickenlooper, Bennett, any of them, even the young ones, they're just scared of their shadow. And that's a shame because, you know, the Democrats and the Republicans aren't scared of their shadow. But the Democrats back in the day, you know, they were wrong on policy. But these were big time men and women, you know, who were not scared of their shadow. They would go on any show. They would stand up for what they believed in. They would engage in the great debate. It was a whole different type of Democrat. And then you got this generation of those who are scared of their shadow because they know they can't back up what they're saying. They can't answer any type of good question. I should say follow-up question, right? Because you know how it works. They can get away from any good question, but they can't get away from the follow-up questions. That's why Hickenlooper was reduced on this show when he was running for president to handing the phone to an aide and saying, I got to go, which made national news because the questioning was very polite and pertinent. So we continue now with Malat Karos, her national interview on PBS.
18: Perspectives, different positions, different experiences. You know, again, my values have always been rooted in protecting dignity and safety for every single person.
15: Mm-hmm. Love some evidence of that. See if we can find some. She can tell us when she comes on the show if she does.
18: Especially as it relates to these inalienable things about our religion or ethnicity or our culture. Mm-hmm. And my greatest concern right now is that the state of Israel is losing support.
15: So my greatest concern right now is that the state of Israel is losing support. That's the statement that she has now publicly apologized for. So why do you think she said it? And why do you think she's apologizing? Do you think she said it because she was sincere? I would love to hope so, because we've all known, I bet you've known people, maybe you've done it yourself, who changed deeply held beliefs because they hate eventually the facts just showed them they were wrong. They didn't want to be wrong, particularly on something profoundly important and moral like that. So, yeah. Do you think that she was stating her true beliefs in that interview and then just apologized because it just upset her supporters so much? She not only apologized, I put that in quotes, she not only apologized, she then came out and said, no, my biggest concern's always been Israel committing genocide. How do you go from my biggest concern is Israel losing support? Because there are lots, as we've talked about, there are lots of really good people, strong supporters of Israel, who are very concerned that the state of Israel is losing support because they know how important the state of Israel has been to the free world. And how great that nation has been and how deserving of support it is. So they're worried that it is losing support worldwide. Yeah, wild. Let's hope that's her true belief. If it's not, then why did she say it? My own working theory, and I really hope I'm wrong because I know for myself personally, and I've known others who have had a wrong position and then saw the facts, saw the truth, and corrected it, did a 180. I think that's a sign of a smart, brave person when they can admit they're wrong and follow the facts to the truth. So let's hope that's the case there. I think far more likely is what she's found is that because her anti-Semitism is, in my opinion, so open and so toxic, I think she's probably being, you know, schooled by the powers that be in D.C. Okay, yeah, you may be a congresswoman from this one congressional district in Colorado, but you're not going to have any real power here unless you're more careful with your anti-Semitism, because so much, not the Democrat Party voters, but so much of the Democrat Power Party elite is now anti-Semitic. I mean, Josh Shapiro would have been an infinitely better choice for the Dem nominee, let alone VP, than Kamala Harris, but they were never going to go there because he's Jewish. And they got what they deserved for being anti-Semitic. They got totally spanked. I'm glad they didn't go there, because he would have been a stronger candidate, and he's fundamentally wrong on all the big issues. But he was a more deserving candidate, a more talented candidate, a more intelligent candidate, would have been a more successful candidate. But the Democrat Party, at the power level, has become anti-Semitic. But I think they're telling Kuros back in Washington, hey, you got to be more careful about voicing your anti-Semitism. And so that's why I personally believe she said that to begin with. She's just trying to make sure she has power and influence in Democrat Party leadership back there, and that they don't have to distance themselves from her, even though so many of them agree with her. They're just not as blatant about it. 303-713-8255, DAN-57739. When we come back, the latest evidence, really encouraging, that the exposure of Anthony Fauci, you know, as a liar and someone who's done great harm, is now seeping into the pop culture. You're on the Dan Kaplis Show.
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4: Japan's Shiho Kawaki won the AIG Women's Open in England on Sunday, her first ever major title. Kawaki beat Germany's Esther Henselite in a sudden-death playoff, sealing the deal with a par on the second extra hole. U.S. pro Nelly Korda and Thailand's Gino Tithikun were two of the favorites heading in. 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

0: people can decide for themselves.
1: I was playing for the Denver Broncos, and we were playing the Pittsburgh Steelers in the NFL playoffs. And we win. It's a real moment, and it's just, like, it's unbelievable. I walk in this big room packed full of media. There's all these curtains out front, and I'm standing in front. And Patrick, our PR guy, there steps in front of me. He said, "Timmy, do you realize what happened?" And I'm like, "Yeah. We just beat the Steelers. We're going to play the Patriots." He's like, "Yeah, I know what happened, dude. Like, why'd you ask me such a silly question?" Then he goes, "No. Do you know what happened?" And I'm like, "I thought I did. Patrick, what happened?" Because you could just see this different demeanor. And he said, "Timmy, no, you don't know what happened. Timmy, it's exactly 3 years from the night that you wore John 3:16 under your eyes." And I'm like, "Oh, wow. That's awesome. That's so cool." And he said, no, you don't realize it. Timmy, during the game, you threw for 316 yards. And I'm like, "What?" And he said, "Timmy, during the game, your yards per rush were 3.16. Your yards per completion were 31.6. The ratings for the night were 31.6. And the time of possession was 31.6. And during the night, over 90 million people have Googled John 3:16 as the number one trending thing all over. And I think he even mentioned something about there were so many people tweeting about it that, like, Twitter even froze or something like that. At least that was what I was told. And I was standing in that hallway. And I don't think I had the reaction that a lot of people think I did. Because I went from a high and a celebration and a joy to a conviction and a disappointment.
2: Why?
1: Because when he was telling me that, I knew that God was convicting me, saying, "Timmy, you thought tonight was about a game. You thought it was about all of these things. It's never just about a game. I didn't die for a game." I was playing for the Denver Broncos.
0: Yeah, man. What are the chances all that just happens? And keep in mind, because this was the subject of a piece I wrote, I think, for the Denver Post, one of the top pieces of the year, I believe, if I'm thinking of the right piece, where I broke down Tebow's accomplishments for a new quarterback. He'd only played a relative handful of games over a season and a half at that point, and how well he compared to most of the NFL greats at that early point in their career, because there's such a steep learning curve for quarterbacks, even the greatest of the great. So for Tim Tebow to throw for 316 yards against the best, I think it was the best defense in the AFC at that time. Back in those days, that was a ton of yards. It was before all of this kind of arena ball stuff we have now, the spread offense and everything else. That was not done often, even by, you know, the more veteran, you know, Pro Bowl type quarterbacks. So for Tebow to have done it in that game, 316 yards, with a Bronco team that was far from one of their best against the Steeler defense, and then to have that 3.16 and yards per rush, 31.6, what are the odds? Yeah, powerful stuff. I what do you think the odds would be on that, Zach, of all of that happening just coincidentally? And by the way, for those not familiar, the significance, and Tebow talking about it, it's been, what, 3 years since he wore John 3:16 on his eye black in the bowl game, and that got 90 million hits. 3:16, for those who may not be Christian, John 3:16, "For God so loved the world that he gave his only son so that everyone who believes in him may not perish but may have eternal life." So that the significance of John 3:16. Wow. Yeah, texter Dan, "Tim Tebow will be one of the guest speakers at Life Surge August 29th at Magnus Arena." That is awesome. And I know he never disappoints as a speaker. Dan, some of these just get too long. Dan, "How racist of Mamdami to require ID to buy groceries. Many women will and people of color will starve. They are such hypocrites." That from Alexa. Yeah, because America knows this is total BS when the Democrats are saying, "Oh, if we pass the SAVE Act, people won't be able to vote." Americans across party lines yet. They want people to have voter ID. Texter Dan, Clay Travis offered $10 million to the WNBA to play a high school boys' state championship team. Boy, that's one of the reasons I like Clay Travis. And what he's talking about here is we have this epidemic now WNBA coaches who just say, hey, that they don't know enough to know whether whether biological men should be able to play women's basketball. Really? I like Clay Travis's idea. Here's the coach of, in fact, Caitlin Clark's team, the Indiana Fever. And you've got to wonder, don't you think she just felt like she was demeaning herself given this answer?
2: What is your stance on men or athletes who test as biological male participating in women's sports? What's your personal stance?
3: Yeah, I mean, I don't know that I would say that I'm educated enough from a scientific standpoint.
0: What more would you need to know? Really, what more would you need to know?
3: I don't ever believe that exclusion is an answer.
0: I don't believe exclusion's the answer. I mean, that's where she just, both of those, demean herself so much. Exclusion's never the answer? Okay, so you're going to let men just walk into your shower there? You're going to let men play in the WNBA? I love Clay Travis's point, because listen, I respect the women who play. I respect how hard they train. I respect the effort. I don't care if it's little six-year-old girls or people in the WNBA. I respect all that. But for them to now, why would this league, which has always struggled, why would it now just hitch its fate to this lie that a man who says he's a woman is really a woman? Why would they hitch their fate to that? That's what I don't get, because I respect the people who play, but they have got to know. For example, Zach, I don't know if I ever told you this. I was up and I was just playing a pickup game on Sunday morning at the men's gym at CU Boulder. And I was up there with my usual group of buddies. Somebody came by and they said, hey, would you guys come over to the Coors Event Center and scrimmage? I said, sure, we'd love to go play in the Coors Event Center. He said, I want to make sure I get this right, and I'm not sure I have a clear enough memory. I'm pretty sure it was women's Olympic team or a national team, a women's national team of some sort. But it was a big deal. They were practicing at the Coors Event Center on a Sunday morning. We said, sure, we'll go play. And we're a bunch of scrubs. And we must have beat them by 100 points. And they're elite. And we're nothing. And it doesn't take anything away from them. It just goes to the truth about the athletic advantage that men have. That doesn't discount the accomplishment of women at all. But for these coaches to perpetuate that lie? No, I hope some men try to play in the WNBA. I hope they force their hand. You're on the Dan Kaplis Show.
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5: Problems right now along I-25. Northbound, very heavy, trying to get up out of the tech center. Scratch on northbound I-25 between 225 and Hamden. Just cleared, so lanes open. It's about a 15-minute delay from Dry Creek on up to Hamden. That'll start to move better. A crash on northbound I-25 past 84th Avenue. That's in the two left lanes. Back to I-76 with about a 15-minute delay. With traffic, I'm Susan Thielen.
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